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0: And that's on that, on that, on that. Welcome back. We are live here on KFAI and WFMU Frogtown Radio. This is everyone's favorite agender host, DJ Love. I use they, them pronouns. And we're going to jump right into it. This week, we're having a little takeover with the Minnesota Black Authors Expo, which is going to be Saturday, October 24th. At 11 a.m. to 4 p.m. at Minneapolis Central Library. So we're going to have a takeover this week and next week where we're going to be interviewing several Minnesota Black authors, and we're really going to get down to it. So we're going to jump right into the interview here. So I'm going to go down and have folks introduce themselves that are here. So
2: peace, peace. Yes, yes. My name is Joe Davis. Author, artist, and activator at Joy, representing North Minneapolis. Excited to be with y'all.
3: What's up, y'all? It's me, Ms. Mercedes, a.k.a. Yo Kid's favorite teacher, and I'm a fourth-generation Rondo descendant.
4: Hey, what's up, y'all? My name is Derek Francis. I am from the Twin Cities
5: area and super excited to be here today.
0: Yeah, so my first question to the panel is how was expressing yourself through writing when you were young? So how was that experience? Was that like an empowering experience? Go ahead and let us know.
2: Yeah, so when I got started, like, I had a love of literature as a kid. Big shout out to my mom and pops. We would take these summer walks to the library. And when I was a kid, that was when I was first introduced to Langston Hughes, Maya Angelou, Nikki Giovanni. I got this book. One of my favorite books as a kid was called Pass It On, Poems for African American Children. And that's when I fell in love with Black poetry and just this creative expression. I saw myself in the pages of those books. It was different from what I was learning in school, you know what I'm saying? But I tapped into a whole world and I absolutely fell in love with it. So big shout out to finding that at a young age. And then when I was hospitalized as a kid, I was always in and out of the hospital. And during that time, I used writing as a way to help me cope and a way to find my voice and to find a sense of healing. And so that's a big part of my journey, for sure.
3: For me, I never really seen myself as a writer. I loved reading. Like, my favorite books growing up were Captain Underpants, The Magic School Bus, The Magic Treehouse. I loved, like, fairy tale, just using your imagination and dreaming. And then working in the education system, I just noticed that a lot of the kids were not really learning their history from a positive lens. And the Black history books, they were cool, but they weren't intriguing. Like, it wasn't visually cool to them to want to pick up that book and read it. And then that's what inspired me to start making comics that reflected them and told their history, past and present.
5: I'd say early on for me, reading would be a lot of TV series. So I was watching Channel 2 all the time. So reading Rainbow, let me tell you, seeing that. Oh, my goodness. That really impacted me, seeing a Black man talking about literature, interacting with kids of all different backgrounds. So that really impacted me. I watched Mr. Rogers' Neighborhood. My background is actually in film, in film production. And so I would do video recordings before I got into being a children's book author. That actually the book that I'm sharing later, it actually was a film first. So it was always, especially history. I loved learning about Black history because I didn't see a lot of it in school growing up. So I was that person that waited every February for Black History Month. I was like, I know this is the one time during the year we're going to really talk about it. And I would really lean into that. And so a lot of my learning was around books, around Black history.
0: Yeah, so I think we actually have a very diverse panel when it comes to the genres of books that y'all write. So go ahead and tell our audience about what your books have been about and what they are, you know.
2: Yeah, I use poetry to power possibility. So a lot of times when I describe what I write, it's not just poetry. I always include practices and ways to get people involved in their community and really mobilize a healing justice movement. But poetry is always that portal, that passage, that gateway into, you know, words create worlds. So it's a catalyst. I would say poetry and mental, emotional, spiritual well-being.
3: For me, just making learning fun. So including actual real places that the kids can go to. So when they read the comics, they're learning about inventions made by Black inventors, but they can actually go eat ice cream at Two Scoops, which is a Black-owned ice cream parlor in St. Paul, Minnesota, in the Rondo community. So I like to make the stories where they can see themselves and actually go experience it, as well as like wearing the clothing. So a lot of the clothes are made by Black designers from Minnesota. So the kid can feel like, oh, wow, like that's me in the book, but actually really them because they're wearing the shirt. So that's a lot of how I create my writing, is making sure it becomes an experience where it's not just a character that looks like them, but they can actually experience it in real life.
5: Yeah, I really like hearing you share about that, seeing it, experiencing it, going to those places. In the artwork that I do, whether it's film or children's books, it's been really around local history, local stories. So some of the early work I did was more film. So there's a film I did right after George Floyd was murdered with students sharing about what that experience was like. What do they want people to do and know differently? When Juneteenth became a national holiday, knowing what is the history of Juneteenth in Minnesota? We have our own history of where Juneteenth started, where it's changed throughout the years. So creating short films around that. And then recently around school integration in Minnesota. Most people, we've grown up here our whole life. We learned about Ruby Bridges, Little Rock Nine, everywhere else but here. And I think that's so intentional, just so Minnesota nice, where we don't want to talk about what racism looked like here in schools. And so I enjoy books that really elevate those local stories.
0: Yeah, and so I'm catching a theme here. I'm hearing a lot about history. So really tell me, what inspired y'all to like to latch on about telling Black history?
2: I mean, we wouldn't even be here without Black history, right? Like all of our ancestors, they sacrificed so much for us to even be here. We're a manifestation of our ancestors' wildest dreams. And so to me, like, I believe in Ubuntu. Ubuntu is a South African concept that says, I am because we are. A person is a person through other people. And so everything that I create, every project, every poem, every production, it's an expression of this lineage of those who've gone before me. You know what I'm saying? So a quote that I think summarizes it is Marcus Garvey. He talks about, like, you know, what is a tree without its roots? Like, there's no direction. Like, we have to be rooted and grounded in who we are as a people. So that's why I care about history for sure, because it's a part of who I am.
3: For me, I had a spiritual awakening in 2020. So that's when we were doing social distancing, distance learning. And during Black History Month, I had to create Black History Month virtually. And that's what kind of activated me, because I was like, oh, and I really got into it. But then that following year, I moved back to Rondo. And I learned more about the history of Rondo and just how much it's changed since I was a kid. And right now our community is gentrifying, is changing dramatically fast. You go into legacy spaces such as like Central High School, you walk in there, you don't even know you're in a historic Black neighborhood. So that is what really inspired me to like activate and start telling our stories, because this next generation has no idea where they are. They don't understand like the people, their lineage. Like, you have history in your family that made history at the school or in this space, but they don't even know that, because people are dying off. And right now our history is under attack. Like, they're literally burning our books. Like, just not too far from here, that Native American space with Native artifacts was burnt down. Like, things are intentionally happening that's trying to strip and get rid of our history. So that's what really drives me in my passion, to just keep our history alive and make sure the next generation has the seeds planted inside of them that were planted inside of me.
5: Yeah, yeah. That resonates with me. And by why around creating content around history, I'm a school counselor. I've been a school counselor for 15 years. I know I look a lot younger than that. I'll take it. But one of the things when I'm working with children is having that representation in the schools and the books that they're reading. And so I've always been passionate about helping to elevate that in what I'm sharing with students. But also, similar to that local history, it's so important to know we're in this unique space where how can we pass along that history? There's people that are alive now who are living history and elevating their voices, paying tribute to their voices. So I'd say that's one of the key reasons I enjoy teaching history. And then also, there's something powerful, especially in this day and age, about reading a book with a child. I happen to be a dad. My daughter's 7 years old. She loves being on the iPad a lot. And as a parent, that's so much easier to be like, you know what? I'm tired after work. Let's chill. Grab your iPad. Let me kick back. But there's something about her grabbing a book, coming to sit in my lap. I turn the pages. She reads. And I get to learn about her, what she's interested in. And I noticed that when I work with students, seeing their engagement, excitement to learn because they see people who look like them in books, there's nothing like that. And we have an issue around literacy in our state right now, and it's impacting Black people the most. And so this is one way to have some justice within literacy, too.
0: Yes, and just to remind folks, I am DJ Love. We are live here on KFAI and WFMU Frogtown Radio. We are having a takeover episode here with the Minnesota Black Authors Expo, which will be happening Saturday, October 24th at 11 a.m. to 4 p.m. at Minneapolis Central Library. We have several Black Authors, amazing Black Authors here on our panel, and so I'm just super excited. One of the patterns that I'm noticing as well is everyone here is in education in some degree. And that even speaks to me. I work at a school. I'm a special education assistant.
2: Let's go. Let's go. Let's go. We love it, man. That's so, what it's all about, baby.
3: Your kids' favorite teachers.
2: Right here. All in one place.
0: Mm-hmm. But tell us what we think about the connection between being a author, especially in the Black community, and working with our youth as educators as well. So what that connection is.
2: Yeah, I feel like we go in an order every time, but no, it's imperative, you know what I'm saying? I mean, I got to go back to what I said before. It's like, I would not be here if it wasn't for my educators, the mentors, the teachers, the preachers, the speakers in my life. Because when I was a kid, I was afraid to talk in front of people. Like, I would journal when I was sick, like when I was bedridden, couldn't go out and play with my friends, and I had all this pent-up emotion. I had nowhere else to put it but into my notebook. So I poured my soul into my notebook, and I had these stacks of writings. But then when I went back out into the community, I had people in my life who saw that gift of storytelling, that gift of creativity, and they pulled that out of me because they believed in me more than I believed in myself, because I didn't even know that it mattered that I shared it. Because educators made such an impact on my life, that's who I am today. I get to tour nationally, you know what I'm saying? This is what I do full time. I say I don't do it for a living, I do it for my life. Right. And the least I can do is pay it forward and continue that legacy of those who impacted me and try to impact the next generation, because there's so much genius inside these young folks. But because of the systemic oppression y'all already mentioned, right, it's getting beat out of them and it's getting, you know, pushed aside. And one of my favorite quotes that said that the artist is the child who survived. Right. And I want to see more creativity, more genius, more brilliance survive, because that's what the world needs. And so I'm doing, it's just a small part that I can contribute to the next generation as being an educator. So, yeah.
3: Same. Growing up in Rondo, like a lot of my teachers were also like the coaches. They were your neighbors. Like it was for real community knit. And that's something that's different with this generation. Like we have teachers driving 30, 40 minutes, coming into communities and not really understanding the communities that they're serving. And it's really like just kind of like policing, like listen to me, my way or the highway. And communities thrive when you work together. And that's what I'm really passionate about right now, is just rebuilding community and showing that to the next generation. And you do that through history, storytelling, like get them to know where they are so they care about where they are. And then create ways where they're put in positions to lead. So instead of like talking about something, let's go outside, let's pick up trash, let's clean up the community together. So it's getting them to have that experience, but also remembering like, I care about this block, and I got to clean up trash, and I made it look good. I have a superpower. And just working in the education system, I seen how powerful us as educators, no matter if you had a licensed teacher's license or not, just you as authority or an adult figure in the school that the kids are listening to, you have the power to literally dim their light or make their light shine brighter. And I took that to heart and seriously. So now I'm just on a personal mission to make sure that everyone's light is shining and shining bright. And if it's not already shining, relight it. I was saying where never stop dreaming, because if you're not dreaming, you're not living. Mm. And a lot of times people don't really understand that. So I love to ask people, like, what are your hopes and dreams? Like, what is your purpose? Why are you here? What is your superpower? And unlock that and get that out of them.
5: Yeah. Being in Minnesota, for me, growing up, elementary school, middle school, high school, I had one black educator, and it was my junior year, Mr. Sanders. And I remember the impact he had on me. It was the first time seeing a tall black man in front of a class of kids of all different backgrounds. When I got to college, I had one black professor as well. And that impacted me, seeing that mirror, someone who looked like me. I went into school counseling, and I had not seen a black school counselor in my life. And so that representation, when I walked into schools the first time as a licensed school counselor, first of all, just knowing that alone at the time, there weren't that many black male counselors. And so seeing also in school spaces, you don't want to know all the different roles I would get mistaken as. I was either the coach or the engineer, anything but school counselor. And when I would realize students knew I was a school counselor and staff did, just the impact it made on students, someone that was of a different race, they could build trust with. The white students in schools, the amount of questions and curiosities they had around about race, that I know many of them, they're like, you're the first person I really talked to about race. And when racism happened in schools, I remember so many times having black students to say, you know what, you see what's going on here. Hey, are you with me in this? Are we going to speak up together? And knowing they had someone to have their back is something that I really relish and cherish for being in school. So I'd say that's what drives me and motivates me in education and to get into it and be excited about it, because there's always opportunities moving forward to help bring people of different backgrounds together. My faith background's in Jesus Christ, and he made us all equal. He made us intentionally the diverse colors and races that we are. And so I'm really intentional about wanting to lead from there to help people see the uniqueness and all the different identities in our community.
0: Yes. So I'm going to throw another question back to you, Derek. And so you were telling me how this is your first book releasing. And so how has releasing your book as a first-time black author been? How's that gone for you?
5: Yeah, it's been a lot of interest, opportunity. I've learned a lot. So the book, Our First Bus Ride, was actually a film. It was called Separate.

0: not know the history of school integration, the Hale Field pairing. Hale was 99% white in 1971. Field was majority black students, and they were less than 2 miles away from each other. And so in 1971 was the beginning of integration with busing intentionally in Minneapolis, turning Hale, which was previously white, into a kindergarten through third grade school, and Field from 4 to 6th grade. There's a lot of people in Minnesota, in the city, who did not want schools to integrate. Hale community, 70% of them did not want integration. So sharing this story, illuminating it, it's kind of, and I'm really thankful for Molly and Monica. They're the main characters who were on that first integrated bus. And so they're living history and sharing. They are very active in the community. And that's helped really elevate the story. You know, people will see Ruby Bridges. They'll hear about Ruby Bridges. We got Ruby Bridges at home. Mm-hmm. Molly and Monica, right here. They're part of school integration right here in Minneapolis. So people are now starting to learn and find out about them. And that's really been the big magnitude part of this, is they're really the history, the community members who are part of the Hale Field, they're really elevating this. So,
1: That's always wild. I mean, I remember last year when I was working at Washburn, I was like, she is still alive. I watched a reel of her.
2: Mm-hmm. Like, a reel.
0: Right.
1: So, so now to the other half of the panel, y'all have released several books now, and I would say y'all are veterans and authors at this point. And so how does that feel, being a veteran, local, black author, and you know, and how does that, how do you give back to other black authors and help them get in?
2: For me, I remember my first time when I released my first comic. Shout out to Dawn Stevens. She was on Fox 9 before she left. She got me on, and I was like, oh, I'm going to make it. I'm going to be rich. And I thought, like, that's all I had to do. But no, I got introduced. But I had to get out and for real be boots on the ground, like show up, tabling events, doing events. And that really planted seeds in me to learn how to speak and advocate, but then it also opened up more doors. So what was first just a comic book has now turned into curriculum. So like the Blacks of the Future comic book series is STEM. We're actually designing and building natural hair care products after Madam C.J. Walker, or designing your own fire extinguisher after Thomas J. Martin, or making ice cream after Augustus Jackson. So I started developing curriculum with my comics, so now I'm able to go to schools and teach and stay in education, because I left the education system because it was just exhausting. Being black as an educator here in Minnesota is not well for your mental health. Mm-hmm. And
3: Talk about it.
4: So, you can all attest to that.
2: When I left and started doing things my way, I am happier, I make more money, and I create my own schedule, but that's, what was the question again?
1: just being a veteran.
2: Oh, yeah, veteran. So really just inspiring more educators. Like, you can do things your way. Like, you don't have to stay stuck and work in the system that way. You can still be a part of the system, but do it your way. But also just inspiring people to tell their own story. Like, I never seen myself as an author. Even when I made the comic book, I was not thinking from a lens of, like, I'm an author. It wasn't until Dorothy from the Minnesota Black Authors Expo recruited and was like, join, sign up, you're an author. Like, she seen the comic book, she found me and reached out to me and was like, join the Minnesota Black Authors Expo. I joined, and it helped me gain confidence as an author to me. Be like, yes, I'm a book author, because I'd never seen myself as an author even after writing a comic book. And now when I see other people, just inspiring them, like, you're an author, or tell your story, like, you have a dope story, it can be made into a book. And so that's kind of what I've been doing and how I use me as a veteran. Yeah.
0: Y'all the veterans over here. Appreciate y'all. I like hearing about that.
4: Don't know about it, man. I still don't feel like a veteran, you know what I'm saying? Like, we got to give a big shout-out to Dorothy Nees, for real.
0: Definitely.
4: Like, she's a big part of my journey, because before I was even an author, she actually had me come out to the Minnesota Black Authors Expo and do spoken word poetry, right? And so, and she called that out into my life. She was one of the people who was like, yo, you got a book in you. You need to be an author. You need to write a book.

0: I was like, I don't know. And then, you know, long story short, like, I connected with Sparkhouse, who's been my publisher for these last three books. And they said they felt like I could do justice to connecting with youth in particular, because I'd already been touring nationally, connecting with youth all over the country. And they're like, yo, we need something good for the youth, because what we've been tapping into right now has been trash. And that's just, you know, the Joe Davis way of saying it. And I was like, I don't know. I felt intimidated, to be really vulnerable with you, because I'm primarily a spoken word artist and a hip hop artist. So I do poetry and music and theater. And a lot of that is like, I get the real-time feedback from people. Like, we breathe it on each other. We move in together. And I'm like, what's it going to be like to put those words in a book? Mm. Like, I can't put my emotion. How am I going to put my emotion in there? How are they going to hear my voice? He get that energy. And so I was a little scared, to be honest with you. I was like, I don't know how this is going to feel for people. But then that first book that I wrote, that We Rise Higher, that's the biggest one right now. That's the one that's like 25K, like 25,000 books across the country, which is mind-blowing to say, right? But I think it's because I was just so vulnerable in what I was writing. I wrote what I needed when I was that age, when I was younger. I was like, yo, I talked about grief. I talked about heartbreak. I talked about like finding a way to get to the joy, but I didn't cut any corners. I was like, yo, this is the raw, this is the real. And one of the best things that someone gave back to me was someone who's like around my age. They said, yo, I use this book to reparent my inner child. Mm. I was like, yo. And so I started hearing from people all over the country about how the book impacted them. They would bring it to their churches. They would bring it to their schools. And just dialogue around it, do book clubs around it. And that's when I saw the power of writing a book. Because at first I wasn't sure how it was going to translate. But then I started to really take on that identity as, yeah, I could do this. I am an author. And so, you know, kept that book deal going. You know what I'm saying? Got two more books out. I got a fourth one on the way right now with another publishing company. And so it's been a journey, though. And I want to echo what you said, Miss Mercedes, is like, I believe that everyone has a story to tell. Everyone's voice matters. If you got a book in you, like, take that risk, because you will be surprised at the impact it can have on your life and even on the lives of others, even more so, because that's who it's for. Like, you have a purpose to share that story. Like, there's a reason why that story's inside of you. That might even be to change somebody else's life. Someone is waiting to hear the words that you have to offer. So don't hold it back. You know what I'm saying? Give it to the world in whatever ways you can.
1: Yes. My last and final question. It's going to be a challenge. And, you know, black folks have been at the forefront, you know, with the killings of Jamar Clark and Philando Castile, the killing of George Floyd. We've also have seen a rise in this AI slop where folks are making easy stuff like that. And the next one, I want you to answer it in two sentences. Why is black art important?
2: Preserve history. Those would be my two words.
3: Roadmap. Like, your history is our roadmap.
0: Original creators. Like, we are the creators of civilization and culture, architecture. We birthed so much of this, and so if we're gonna make it to the future, we gotta honor our mother. We gotta honor our fathers. We gotta honor our parents and the ancestors who came before us and who are still with us and leading and guiding the way. So we are the original creators, and we are always going to lead the way.
1: Well, thank you so much. Once again, this has been a takeover panel from the Minnesota Black Authors Expo, which will be happening Saturday, October 24th at 11 a.m. to 4 p.m., Minneapolis Central Library. Thank you so much. Just to remind folks, we'll have a second panel discussion next week with more Black Authors. We are in October, and I know a lot of people know about Screamin' Jay Hawkins, you know, who put a spell on folks. A lot of people know about Nina Simone and her spell. Coming up next is going to be Queen Latifah, I Put a Spell on You.

0: 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Singer-songwriter Laura Veers has built her career with personal songs of romantic intoxication, everyday vignettes, and social commentary. Her new album, Temple Songs, is the first that she wrote, recorded, arranged, produced, and performed entirely by herself. Her songs are like a respite from chaos, filled with lilting melodies and hopeful reflections. 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
0: Yes, live here on KFAI and WFMU Frogtown Radio. We have the return of the one, the only, Nadia. Oh, my God.
1: Thanks for having me back.
0: Yes, one of my favorite people. So, how are you doing?
1: You know, I'm so good. I'm just reminiscing. I just saw an amazing panel of Black authors moderated by DJ Love. So good. Such a good night.
0: Yes. So tell everyone what you have come in to share with us.
1: Yeah. So this weekend, it's going to actually starting tomorrow and then Friday and Saturday, there is a 3-day community media summit. It's for organizers, media makers, journalists, anybody. And we are going to be on a panel on day two on Friday at 11 a.m. And we're going to be talking with DJ Views from the Damn Ground.
0: Hey.
1: And we're going to be talking with Drew Arrieta, who is a really talented photojournalist and artist. We're going to be talking to John Stegenga. Yes. Who is also a very talented photojournalist who's done, leads the Humanizing Through History. Humanizing Through Story. I'm so sorry. I'm really excited. I haven't met John personally yet, so I'm really excited personally to like talk with them. And then we're gonna be talking to Jada Gray Eagle, who's another talented photo videographer as well, who's been frontline media, King Demetrius Pendleton.
0: Hey, my uncle, listen.
1: Son. So yeah, it's gonna be like a stacked panel. It's just a bunch of indie media people just kind of talking about their experience and kind of going behind the scenes.
0: Yeah, so it's a 3-day event. And the second day, which is going to be Friday, there's going to be a panel discussion. And what time and where?
1: Yeah, we're going to be at Eastside Freedom Library. We're going to be there. Our panel starts at 11. We're going to go till 12:30. And then afterwards, if people are able to stick around and kind of check out the rest of the events, it's really awesome. They do start at 9 a.m. as well. So if people want to come for the entire day, there are full days of programming. 9 a.m. to 9 p.m. I heard. So stick around afterwards. We'll see.
0: Yeah. And who's putting this event on?
1: This is with Video Makers. They're an organization that basically empowers specifically, and actually it's interesting, I'm just learning about them now too a little bit better, but specifically in India, where they were able to kind of have this philosophy of empowering community members in India to document themselves. And they've been able to have like produce like 30,000 videos on their page. And it's all from people in community. So it's not necessarily saying like, hey, people come to places like India specifically and want to tell these folks stories. They're saying, hey, here's a phone, here's a camera, you can do this. We're empowering you to do so. So that's the community media, that's the agency component. They're coming here to have this summit to not only learn from Minneapolis and our like vibrant independent media ecosystem, seen here, live streamers, photojournalists, videographers, everybody. So they're here to kind of foster a sort of summit to have those discussions, but then also there's like this interesting like international like give and take that I think we'll all kind of learn from a little bit. It's interesting. Yeah. I'm looking forward to it.
0: So my next question is, what makes independent media worth it?
1: Like,
0: we have CNN, Nadia. We have Fox News.
1: Don't get
0: Why?
1: Me started, DJ. Let me tell you about it. I'll give a personal anecdote. I was a student. I started off as a student organizer at the University of Minnesota, and I was on I-94 with you.
0: No comment.
1: With DJ, and it was a protest. At the time, it was. Basically, count every vote. It was when Trump was up for election, and it was just a continuation of all the organizing we've all done in 2020. A group of us, we all, it was like 600, 700 of us, got into the highway. It was stopped by police on the highway. large police force. I think that's the first time I think a lot of us have seen a tactic kenneling, which is basically, it is a massive amount of police basically that is surrounding and like outnumbering a community. That's very intimidating and also very dangerous considering the things that we were protesting. And I look to my right and there is just like a barrage of independent media. King Demetrius, you see even Unicorn Riot, you see, I can see all their faces and I'm blanking on their names because it's how I recollect things, but it was just everybody that was there. And it's the reason why I think nothing crazy happened, they were on their best behavior because we had dozens of cameras on us and they did not leave. And even subsequently after reports of that specific kettle and of police violence that did happen, like pepper spraying, people on the outside, et cetera, those were basically confirmed by journalists who were there, and police were saying that didn't happen. But we have independent media and we have folks saying that, yes, we were. So that just the accountability aspect and the way that independent media is able to be like really the first eyes of defense. If there's any global, we've seen it with the uprising, we've seen it with Metro Surge. The only accurate information source we have are the people closest to the source with the trust from communities themselves, especially during Metro Surge. That was a really big component. So I think we really do need to value and treasure the folks who are putting themselves on the lines, especially in very vulnerable positions without a lot of institutional support, and just kind of seeing them as like an extension of community and kind of being able to be the eyes on the ground, but also have the compassion and the empathy and then the context, like yourself with this radio show. I think also like CNN and institutional media, they like to be objective, and we know that's sanitized. We know that's not going to give the full story, and it's not going to be very enriching as someone who has seen things themselves and has that lived experience. So,
0: yes, well, once again, let folks know where they can attend.
1: They can check us out. We'll be at Eastside Freedom Library. 11 a.m. is when the panel starts. Get there early. At 10:30, DJ get there early at 10:30 as well. That's your call time. And then we're going to be going from 11:30 to 1. So please feel free to stick around as well.
0: Yes, at the Minnesota Freedom Library.
1: Eastside Freedom Library.
0: Yeah.
1: St. Paul.
0: So I really appreciate you coming on. Nadia is one of my favorite people and also one of the hardest working people in the movement. Just do it.
1: Oh my God.
0: Yeah, so I know she doesn't like she rarely comes and talks to the masses, but she does so much behind the scenes and everyone loves her so much. So thank you so much, Nadia.
1: Sweet. I love you.
0: We really appreciate you. With that, we're going to take a quick break. We'll be right back.
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0: 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So go ahead and take it away.
5: Okay, thank you so much, DJ Love, and thank you for having us back. This is Minnesota Ice Watch with the ice break. We have been absent from here for a while, but with the consistent rumors and the tension around the city, we thought we would come back and do a quick segment on this. Again, thank you for having us.
0: Of course. Appreciate you.
5: We're going to give like a brief update about some of the news that has been coming around the city in the past couple of weeks and what the federal government has been saying about our state. And then also maybe a few of community concerns that have been coming up. So back on September 28th of this year, which was a couple of weeks ago now, DHS announced a surge in sanctuary cities and states. This includes states like California, Connecticut, Colorado, Delaware, Washington, D.C., Illinois, Minnesota, New York, Oregon, Rhode Island, Vermont, and Washington State. Shortly after this announcement, 1 week later, they did not publicly announce this, but a surge began in California, specifically in San Diego. The reports of how big this surge has been have been limited, but we do know that it is going to go on for 45 days and has primarily targeted San Diego, but now is moving up to Central California, including cities like Kremlin, Ventura City, and Mendota. We know an ICE agent was shot in Fresno after he passed out drunk on someone's front lawn and tried to assault someone. And the United Farm Workers released a statement today titling "A Brutal ICE Surge" is what they've called it in California so far. Additionally, we've started to receive rumors from Amy Klobuchar's office on the down low that she and her campaign are maybe worried that Trump will try to send in federal enforcement agents again, ICE agents, again here. That is unconfirmed, but we have seen a more increase in activity around the Whipple building. And additionally, one person was kidnapped on Lake Street last Wednesday. We've seen four abductor vehicles circling in Bloomington on Monday this week, but there have been no abductions there so far. These are some of the things to consider. Additionally, Trump has been on the campaign trail all these last 2 weeks, and every night he has had Minnesota's name in his mouth, specifically targeting Somali people in Minnesota with hate speech, and Congresswoman Ilhan Omar, whose house in D.C. was raided on Monday this week. Her family has issued subpoenas. Additionally, about an hour ago, the Wall Street Journal reported that DHS and the DOJ's main goal is to strip Ilhan Omar of her citizenship and get her deported. These are some of the things that we are worried about, creating more and more tension in the city. Additionally, with Trump's hate speech against Somali people is very similar to around the last time before the ICE surge started. Some of the concerns that the community has had in preparation for these kind of ICE surges, for this ICE surge, is MPD taking a stronger stance and working more directly with ICE. They were more hands-off last time, though they did get involved in arresting protesters last year. We want to stress that while the midterm elections are coming up, the main focus on everybody's mind should federal agents start to appear en masse here is that we say no to deportations. We say no to deportations more than we are worried about the midterm elections. It's people over votes. Another thing that we've heard people saying is Trump does not want an escalation. Trump wants you to escalate. Trump wants you to escalate. We counter with this with Trump wants people to be afraid. So we can't show fear in the face of Trump and this fascist dictatorship. And the other things that people are worried about are the increase in surveillance state, the increase in Flock cameras and automatic license plate readers. While Flock is contracted with the Hennepin County Sheriff's Office and the University of Minnesota, it is not directly contracted with MPD or with the City of Minneapolis. However, MPD and the City of Minneapolis do employ automatic license plate readers, which we know less about, but are stationed up on many different traffic lights. So be on the lookout for that. In other city-state news, the Appleton Detention Center is starting to accept detainees, we believe. There have been reports that vans, Sprinter vans, have been seen operating in Appleton. For folks who don't know what the Appleton Detention Center is it is basically the new Midwest regional hub for deportations and kidnappings. So this is a city about 3 hours west of the city, still in Minnesota, and it is contracted by Core Civic, which is a corporation that makes its money off of prisons and slave labor, basically. So this is something that we're very worried about. This is something that is going to allow ICE and federal agents to increase their capacity to kidnap and deport people. There's been an increase in bounty hunter activity as well. So this is all to say not to fearmonger, because nothing is really exploding yet, but just know that people in communities are preparing themselves for anything with the midterms coming up and the tension being high. Again, sorry to become such a downer on the show, but we do really appreciate coming on here.
0: Yes, thank you so much. It's very appreciated. And yes, and this is very important because it feels like things are just becoming a little bit faster than they usually are, and it's happening again. So, but thank you for keeping us informed and up to date. So,
5: yeah, glad to be here.
0: With that being said, I will say, as of yesterday, the Hook and Ladder has officially announced the Abolish ICE, a Minnesota 15 benefits concert, which is going to feature our own Brandon Lee Tulloch with Poetic Roots, Isabel Lopez, and Nerd D. I'm also helping put it on, so just want to let folks know that. We are also going to have tabling from local orgs in the community, and we will have a panel discussion between the Righteous 39 and the Minnesota 15. So just wanted to let people know about that, because it's important that we support our friends, and even more important that we keep protecting our neighbors. So with that, we're going to have the Womack Sisters with a little October theme, you know, like Monster.
5: Monster.

Yo, yo, yo, this has been DJ Love here on Views from the Ground, Views from the Damn Ground, and I just want to remind everyone that the binary is always an illusion.

0: And welcome to another edition of Radio Pocho, reclaiming roots through music here on KFAI in the Twin Cities, KRTU in San Antonio, and WFNU in Frogtown, St. Paul. My name is DJ Terrell Lamar.
1: And I'm DJ Miguel Vargas.
0: DJ Miguel Vargas, how you feeling tonight? How you doing over there?
1: Yeah, we're doing okay. Doing all right. How about you?
0: Doing well as one could do in the circumstances. I'm excited for the show tonight. Got lots of great music lined up this evening. Anything in particular that you're looking forward to sharing with the listeners, Miguel?
1: Yeah, new music. I guess new music revolving around the late, great João Donato, who passed on a couple years ago. And so some of his contemporaries put together a tribute album covering a lot of his music called Viva Donato. So looking forward to hearing that. Also new music coming from Gendry, from Melado Tropical, who else we got? San Antonio's very own Pop Pistol, just to name a few. What are you looking forward to sharing?
0: We got music coming from Bray, from new music coming from Nia Smith and from Olympia Vitalis. We got new music coming from our very best friend in the whole wide world, who just finally released an album that we've been looking forward to for like 5 years. Looking forward to hearing from Neo, who has an album coming out just a few days. Feels like it's been a little while since we heard from her. All sorts of things this evening to look forward to. What can you tell us about this first set of music, Miguel?
1: Coming up in this first set, we're going to hear from UK-Brazilian artist Liana Flores. She just dropped a new EP called And So It Goes. We're also going to hear for the first time from Miami artist Lenis. And right now, we're going to start it off with the Twin Cities' very own Isabella Lopez. They just dropped their debut single earlier this summer called Nubes. Isabella Lopez right here on Radio Pocho, reclaiming roots through música.

0: All right, that was Liana Flores with So Mysterious off of her latest EP, And So It Goes. Before that, from Miami, we heard Lenice with No Te Conozco. And we start that set off with the Twin Cities' very own Isabella Lopez with her latest single, Nubis. And Isabella Lopez got an upcoming show at the Hook and Ladder on November 7th. And also on the bill is Nerdy and Brandon Lee Tulloch and the Poetic Roots. Shout outs to DJ Hooker of Views from the Ground.
1: Views from the damn ground.
0: Views from the damn ground. And it's got me shouting back that cadence at my desk when I'm listening. Man, great job, DJ. Great job. You are tuned into Radio Pocho, reclaiming roots through música, right here in the Twin Cities on KFAI. Also over here in Frogtown, St. Paul and WFNU, and all the way down in San Antonio, Texas on KRTU. My name is DJ Miguel Vargas.
1: And I'm DJ Terrell Lamar. And coming up in this next set, you're going to hear some new music coming from Leon Bridges. Of course, he released his latest album in September. We're also going to take it back to, what is this, 1967?
0: Yes.
1: With Brenton Wood. And how are we going to start this one out?
0: We're going to start it off with The Sincere's. They dropped their album Love Stories late summer, early fall, somewhere in there.
1: And another September release.
0: Another September release. And yeah, they're really September really brought it. There's some really great albums, and it's a lot to review, but a lot to share as well. So here we go. The Sincere's featuring Joey Quiñones. This is called What Can I Do, right here on Radio Pocho. Reclaiming roots through musica.

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0: And you just heard The Way It Goes by Leon Bridges, and that is off of his latest album, Happiness Every Day. That one is produced by the folks from Jungle, and pretty good album coming from Leon Bridges. Before that, we heard Brenton Wood with the Oogum Boogum song from way back in 1967.
1: And we started that set off with The Sinceres featuring Joey Quiñones with What Can I Do off of their latest album, Love Stories. And you are tuned into Radio Pocho, reclaiming roots through música, right here in the Twin Cities on KFAI. Also over here in Frogtown, St. Paul on WFNU, and all the way down in San Quilmes, San Antonio, Texas on KRTU. My name is DJ Miguel Vargas.
0: And I'm DJ Terrell Lamar.
1: Coming up in this next set, we're going to hear a variety of things. We're going to hear from legendary Dominican artist Cucu Baloy. We're also going to hear from the Animeros from Austin. And if you're listening in the Twin Cities, the Animeros are performing at the 7th Street Entry on November 7th. So we're going to hear something from their latest album, Que Bávaro. And right now we're going to start it off with Dos Santos out of Chicago. They dropped an album called Es Amor. And this is one of their instrumental jams. You know, I think ever since Dos Santos dropped their first album back in 2014, they always had some pretty cool psychedelic instrumental jams on those albums. And so some of their songs very, you know, with a very serious tone with lyrics, very artsy. But it's nice when they just throw in a very carnal instrumental funk jam. So here we go.
0: What was the name of that? Was Logos their first album?
1: No, Logos was actually... Logos was their second album. They released an EP in between their debut and Logos. So you know, that was a while ago. So we've been following them for a minute. But you know, one more thing. Speaking about Dos Santos, they are also gonna hit the road soon, and they are coming to the Cedar Cultural Center on December 4th. And yours truly is gonna be behind the wheels of steel there. So it should be a good time. Dos Santos, this is called Sol, right here on Radio Pocho. Reclaiming roots through musica.

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0: All right, that last song was by Cuco Baloe from the Dominican Republic back when he was in a group called Los Virtuosos. And the name of that song was El Golpe de Bibi Agua. And yeah, no, I picked up that album at a record store. And I was like, ooh, there's got to be some great things on there. And that one just keeps going. Love it, love it, love it. Before that, we heard Austin, Texas's very own The Animeros with the song Cumbia de Magdalena off of their latest album, Que Bávaro. And The Animeros are coming to the 7th Street Entry on November 7th. And we start that set off with Dos Santos with the song Soul off of their latest album, Es Amor. Dos Santos out of Chicago are about to hit the road in support of their latest album. And they are coming to the Twin Cities on December 4th at the Cedar Cultural Center. And you're tuned into Radio Pocho, reclaiming roots through música, right here in the Twin Cities on KFAI. Also over here in Frogtown, St. Paul, and WFNU. And all the way down in Yanawana, San Antonio, Texas, on KRTU. My name is DJ Miguel Vargas.
1: And I'm DJ Terrell Lamar. And in this next set, we are going to hear our Radio Pocho Song of the Week. Coming to us from Mayana, also known as Mayana Pacheco. This one, we've heard a bit of her, quite a bit of her in the last few weeks on the show. And this is her latest single, Chameleon. What else are we going to hear?
0: We're also going to hear from the Ezra Collective. We're going to hear a song that features Leona Lewis. Man, the Ezra Collective has got some great guest features. They're like the biggest UK like artists, if not in the world, by now. And boy, Ezra Collective, they definitely land them. So.
1: And we're going to start this out with some new music coming from Neo. She has an album called Autumn on the way, coming out on October the 16th. This song that we're going to hear, I've been going back and forth if I want to tell you what it's about beforehand, if I want to let you listen and guess. You know, we are on October 14th, 1 year without a certain artist. And we'll talk more about that on the other side. But this song from Neo is dedicated to that artist. It's called Eugene, which is his middle name. So if you know his middle name, you may figure it out early.
0: I thought it was Eugene Levy, man. Sorry.
1: Nope, not this time. Not this time. This is Neo, and this is Eugene, a tribute to

0: And you just heard our Radio Pocho Song of the Week coming to us from Mayanna. That is her latest track, Chameleon, off of that debut album, Sleepy Eyes, that we don't quite have a date yet for, but hoping to get one soon. And that song, I'm a big fan of that song. I'm a big fan of Mayanna, one of my favorite musical discoveries of this year. But that song in particular was written initially as a writing exercise after she listened to Highest Coyote's Red Room. And if you know about me and what I think about Highest Coyote, it makes sense that I like this song quite a bit as well. What did we hear before that, Miguel?
1: We heard Ezra Collective with All I Need featuring Leona Lewis off of their latest album, Here Because of Hope.
0: And we started that out with some new music coming from Neo. That one is called Eugene. And if you didn't pick it up, that is a tribute to one Michael Eugene Archer, a.k.a. D'Angelo, who tragically left us on October the 14th of 2025. It's been 1 year without D'Angelo. We're going to hear from him later in the set. But really cool that Neo, I mean, so affected by his death, that put out this song that is playing with a lot of D'Angelo energy. And you are, of course, tuned in to Radio Pocho, reclaiming roots through música right here on KRTU in San Antonio, WFNU in Frogtown, St. Paul, and all across the Twin Cities on KFAI. My name is DJ Terrell Lamar.
1: And I'm DJ Miguel Vargas.
0: And in this next set, we're going to hear from the best friend, the one and only Girl Ultra. She finally released that album, Romeo, with Chromeo. She announced tour. She's going to be in the Twin Cities on February 2nd. In the 7th Street entry, which is going to be a great place to see Girl Ultra. We're also going to hear from Ferraz in this set. We're going to take it back a few years with him. And how are we going to start this set out?
1: We're going to start it off with San Antonio's Pop Pistol. They came back together earlier this year and released an album called Surreality Growing. And the name of this song is Here With The Wind. Pop Pistol right here on Radio Pocho, reclaiming roots through musica.

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1: Jandelva Ray, Righteous MC, and Brandon Lee Tulloch with Poetic Roots joins RZ Shaheed on stage.
0: They'll blend reggae, hip-hop, and R&B to affirm, uplift, and celebrate the music of this multifaceted artist and creative storyteller.
1: Through their numerous creative ventures, Shaheed continues to redefine what it means to merge authenticity, innovation, and community in the modern artistic landscape.
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0: And you just heard Ramera by Girl Ultra, and that is off of her new album with Chromeo entitled Romeo. Prior to that, we heard Sin Compasión by Ferraz. And how did we start that set out?
1: We started off with San Antonio's very own Pop Pistol with Here With The Wind off of their latest album, Surreality Growing. Shout outs to George and Jorge and Alex, the power trio there. And you're tuned into Radio Pocho, reclaiming roots through música, right here in the Twin Cities on KFAI. Also over here in Frogtown, St. Paul on WFNU, and all the way down in San Antonio, Texas on KRTU. My name is DJ Miguel Vargas.
0: And I'm DJ Terrell Lamar. And in this next set, we're going to hear from a trio of Londoners. We're going to hear brand new music coming from Nia Smith. Also going to hear brand new music coming from Olympia Vitalis. And going to start out with some new music coming from Cleo Soul off of her fantastic album, the latest one, the newest one, Gentle Woman. This one is called Let Me Cry, right here on Radio Pocho, reclaiming roots through música.

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0: And you just heard Mr. Right, the latest single coming from, she from South London? I think she's South London. South London's very own Nia Smith. I think she's South London. Prior to that, we heard December Sunshine by Olympia Vitalis. And we started that set out with some Cleo Soul off of her latest album, Gentlewoman, a song called Let Me Cry, which is, I think, just a really beautiful song. A lot of beautiful music on that album. And I think I've mentioned here on the show before that in a time where songs from you know, like artists who are making their way, like younger artists especially in music right now, like songs are getting shorter and shorter. You know, song minute and 45 seconds long. I'm also trying to fit this on the radio. But on this album, Cleo Soul really lets songs breathe, like a lot of extended instrumental breaks and things like that on the album, like a lot of songs that are like 5.5, 6.5 minutes. And, you know, it's a nice change of pace from what a lot of the output from a lot of musicians is right now. That one was Let Me Cry by Cleo Soul, and you are tuned in to Radio Pocho, reclaiming roots through musica here on WFNU in Frogtown, St. Paul, KRTU in San Antonio, and all across the Twin Cities on KFAI. My name is DJ Terrell Lamar.
1: And I'm DJ Miguel Vargas.
0: And in this next set of music, we're going to hear from this gentleman we talked about a little bit earlier in the show. This guy, Michael Eugene Archer, passed away a year ago on October the 14th of 2025. You may know him as D'Angelo. We're going to hear a track from his final album, Black Messiah. I know that there's a posthumous album on the way, supposedly, according to Questlove. But we're sticking with the final album for tonight. We're also going to hear from Bray, and we're going to start this one out with Sienna Senate. This one is called Drown, right here on Radio Pocho, reclaiming roots through musica.

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1: 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Indie rockers The Big Woo celebrate the music of Bob Weir and the Grateful Dead for this very special Fitzgerald Theater performance. 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

0: And you just heard Betray My Heart by D'Angelo. Passed away a year ago on October the 14th of 2025, and that was off of his final album, Black Messiah. You know, D'Angelo, 3 for 3 on albums. We wish that he could have been 8 for 8, 10 for 10, but we're lucky to have gotten what we got from such an incredible artist. Before that, we heard Deeper Than Love by Bray, and we started that set out with a song called Drown by Sienna Sennett. And you are tuned in to Radio Pocho, reclaiming roots through música here on KFAI in the Twin Cities, KRTU in San Antonio, and WFNU in Frogtown, St. Paul. My name is DJ Terrell Lamar.
1: And I'm DJ Miguel Vargas. We got one more set. I was going to say one more show. We got one more show lined up for you. We got one more set of music lined up for you. Of course, stick around for International Jazz Conspiracy at the top of the hour.
0: Soft J.
1: Soft J. Soft J. Yes. In this last set, we're going to hear from João Donato's tribute, an album called Viva Donato. We're going to hear a song that features his son, Donatinho. And we're also going to hear from El Aro Tropical, that truce that is made by El Aro Negro and Arena Tropical. And right now, we're going to start it off with Gendry. Just released an album maybe a few months ago, it feels like. An album called Como Agua. And yeah, no, this is a great album, and this is a great song. This is called Amapolas. And this has been another Radio Pocho, reclaiming roots through musica.

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My name is Emel, and as always, a great pleasure to be here with you sharing the music. Tonight's program is dedicated to the memory of the great saxophonist Pharoah Sanders. Who came into New York in early 60s, I believe 1962. Was homeless for a little bit, and then Sun Ra invited him to stay with the Sun Ra Orchestra. And it's Sun Ra who gave him the name Pharoah. And then in mid-60s, he joined John Coltrane, and the rest is history. He passed away just a few years ago. So we're going to hear him with John Coltrane, as well as Alice Coltrane. What we have underneath us right now is off of his album Thembi, the name of the piece is Astral Traveling, with Pharoah Sanders on soprano sax, bells and percussion, Michael White, violin and percussion, Lonnie Liston Smith on piano, electric piano, claves and percussion, Cecil McBee on bass, cymbals and percussion, Clifford Jarvis, drums, maracas, bells, and percussion. And I believe this was recorded in the very early 70s. After this piece, we are going to hear Pharoah Sanders with Alice Coltrane, with a longer piece called Mantra off of the album Ptah the El Daoud, where we'll have Alice Coltrane on piano and harp, Pharoah Sanders on reeds and flute on the right channel, Joe Henderson tenor sax and alto flute on the left channel, Ron Carter bass, and Ben Riley drums. From 1970. Right now we're going to finish this piece, Astral Traveling, and then we'll switch to Alice Coltrane, and we'll see where we go next.

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My name is Emel. Tonight's program is dedicated to the memory of the great, most soulful saxophone player, Pharoah Sanders, one of the fathers of spiritual jazz. We just heard a piece called Red, Black, and Green off of the album Thembi. Pharoah Sanders on reeds, bells, and percussion. Michael White, violin and percussion. Lonnie Liston Smith, keyboards and percussion. Cecil McBee, bass. Clifford Jarvis, drums and percussion. And James Jordan on ring cymbals. Before that, we heard Pharoah Sanders with Alice Coltrane off of the album Ptadi El Daoud. We heard the composition called Mantra, where there were two saxophonists, Pharoah Sanders and Joe Henderson, with Ron Carter on bass and Ben Riley on drums. Next, we are going to hear some John Coltrane, who's centennial we're also celebrating this year. This piece is called Selflessness. It's from 1965, off of the major works of John Coltrane. We have the classic quartet with John Coltrane on tenor, McCoy Tyner on piano, Jimmy Garrison on bass, and Elvin Jones on drums, with the addition of Pharoah Sanders on tenor, Donald Garrett on bass clarinet and bass, Frank Butler on drums and percussion, and Juno Lewis on percussion and vocal. This is Selflessness, John Coltrane and Friends, right here on International Jazz Conspiracy.

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5: 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My name is Emel. Tonight's program is dedicated to the memory of the great saxophonist Pharoah Sanders, whom we just heard with Alice Coltrane off of Alice Coltrane's album Journey in Satchidananda. We heard Alice Coltrane on piano, Pharoah Sanders on reeds, Tulsi on tempura, Cecil McBee bass, Rashid Ali drums, and Majid Shahbaz on bells and tambourine. From 1970, before that we heard John Coltrane's Selflessness featuring Pharoah Sanders. Next, we're going to hear Pharoah Sanders and his quartet recorded live at Antibes Jazz Festival in Juan-les-Pins, July 21st, 1968. And we're going to hear the second side of the album right here on International Jazz Conspiracy.

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We just heard music by Pharoah Sanders off of an album called Easy for Zam, which is from 1969. Some amazing musicians. Pharoah Sanders on saxophones and percussion, Nat Betty's percussion, Chief Bey African drums, Sonny Fortune alto sax, Billy Hart drums, Cecil McBee bass, Majid Shabazz drums, Sonny Chirac guitar, Siron, also known as Norris Jones, bass, Lonnie Liston Smith piano, Leon Thomas vocals and percussion, and Tony Wiley percussion. Well, this record is so amazing that I want to... The piece that we heard was called Balance, but I want to play the main piece, Izzy Fozam, meaning my gifts. And just give me time to flip the album.

Well, it is 6 minutes before midnight here in Minneapolis, and you've been listening to International Jazz Conspiracy right here on KFAI Fresh Air Community Radio. It has been, as always, a great pleasure and privilege for me to be here sharing the love. Tonight's program was dedicated to the memory of the great Pharoah Sanders. I hope you enjoyed the music. This last piece is called Easy for Zam, My Gift. A really amazing record from 1969. A large ensemble, including Nat Bettis, Chief Bey, Sonny Fortune, Billy Hart, Howard Johnson, Cecil McBee, Majid Shabazz, Sonny Sharrock, Cyrone, Lonnie Liston Smith, Leon Thomas, and Tony Wiley, along with Pharoah Sanders. Well, I will be back next week with more music for you. Coming up is Chris with Starlight Serenade. Until next Wednesday, stay safe, stay tuned, and peace. Thanks for listening. Good night.

0: in recognition of the freedom of speech protections on the First Amendment and the FCC's relaxed policy on late night and overnight language, this KFAA program may include song lyrics that some listeners might find objectionable. Listener discretion is advised.
1: From the Cedar Riverside neighborhood on the beautiful west bank of Minneapolis, it's the Starlight Serenade.

kicking off the show today with a little bit of Steve Lawrence. Obviously, Bewitched from back in 1965. Classic stuff as we begin our time together on a Thursday. My name is Chris. This is the Starlight Serenade, the show here on KFAI, bringing you nothing but the very best in vocal jazz, blues, soul, funk, and lots of great stuff in between all of that. 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We are non-commercial, community-powered radio. Emel just left the studio, leaving you with a wonderful, wonderful evening of jazz on International Jazz Conspiracy, and I'm here to pick up the torch and spend some time with you on this Thursday for the next 2 hours, spinning you some great tunes all the way up until 2 a.m., 2 hours of great music. So very, very happy you're here with me, whether you're listening live or on the archive. Either way is perfectly swell with me. Hey, a lot of great stuff to get to tonight. We've got new music from folks like Wolfman and Jackie Evans. We've also got new music from folks like, we've got Diana Krall with a previously unreleased track. We've got music from Aaron Fraser to get to. We'll also be celebrating and remembering folks like Esperanza Spalding, who's celebrating a birthday this week, remembering the great Etta Jones and Julie London. We'll also celebrate the birthday of John Mayer, of Anita O'Day, and several others. And in addition to that, lots of great stuff. So I do hope you keep it tuned right here for your Thursday morning, late Wednesday night soundtrack. It's all right here. I do want to dive into some of this brand new music. Earlier this year, Ladisi released an incredible record celebrating Dinah Washington, kind of a nice little tribute or love letter, if you will. And that was earlier this year, but she just released the deluxe edition of that record, which includes four previously unreleased tracks, including this one. It's called Nobody Knows the Way I Feel This Morning. The great music of Ladisi right here, kicking us off on the Starlight Serenade. It's KFAI.

the wonderful Johnny Hartman taking on Blue Skies from his record All of Me, the debonair Mr. Hartman back in 1957. Recorded that one for Bethlehem Records with the Ernie Wilkins Group. Kind of fun to hear Johnny Hartman sing not a ballad, because obviously he's become so known over the years for his beautiful, beautiful ballads. But taking on a fun tune like Blue Skies, man, with that deep, rich voice, gotta love it. Before that, we heard from Simona Danielle and the Massimo Farao Trio, Metti Una Sera a Cena, the name of that tune. And we kicked things off with brand new music by Lidisi, Nobody Knows the Way I Feel This Morning. Of course, off her For Dinah record, the deluxe edition, to be exact. A great little love letter to Dinah Washington. Love that. Love that so much. Hey, friends, if you're just joining me, my name is Chris. This is the Starlight Serenade right here on KFAI, spinning you nothing but the very best in vocal jazz, blues, soul, funk, and lots of great stuff in between. We've got so much great stuff coming up for you, including new music from Aaron Fraser. We've got music on the way from Anita O'Day, celebrating a birthday this week. We've also got some George Benson on the way, a little bit of music from Michael Feinstein, music from King's Return, Julie London, Esperanza Spalding, and so much more. So do keep it tuned right here. We've got a whole plethora of tunes coming at you over these next 2 hours. Let's see. Etta Jones was born November 25th, 1928, and passed away October 16th, it was, 2001. So we remember her this weekend, and I figured we would go back to her first album for the Prestige Jazz label. And it was released, yeah, like I said, 1960. It's called Don't Go to Strangers. It's my personal favorite Etta Jones record. She teams up with folks like Roy Haynes on drums, Richard Wyans on piano. I mean, just a whole host of fantastic, like, legendary people. And it's a legendary record. So as we remember Etta Jones this week, I want to play you a track from that record called Yes, Sir, That's My Baby. Etta Jones right here on Starlight Serenade.

I Didn't Know What Time It Was, a great piece of music by Amanda Becker and Gur Liraz on that track as well. Amanda Becker, a great jazz vocalist based over in Berlin. That's from a record called Ask Me Now from a few years back. We heard Aaron Fraser before that with brand new music. Same Old Game, the name of that one, coming up. The upcoming record, Corners, it's due out later this October. Aaron Fraser says it's a song for the back-and-forth crushes. I think we all know what that means. Before that, kicking us off, was Etta Jones with Yes Sir, That's My Baby, going back to 1960, and the Don't Go to Strangers record. As I mentioned before, Roy Haynes on the drums, George DeVivier on bass, Skeeter Best on guitar. Again, a whole host of fantastic musicians on that track. Well, hey everybody, just about half an hour past midnight, which is also half an hour until 1 p.m., which is also 25% of the way through the show. 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Super happy to be broadcasting live from the beautiful Cedar Riverside neighborhood on the west bank of Minneapolis on this Wednesday night, Thursday morning. So much great stuff to spin for you, and I hope you are enjoying, whether you're listening live or on the archive at a future date.

0: Well, we have some more celebrations in order today. Anita O'Day was born October 18th back in 1919. Obviously left a huge legacy in the world of that, you know, vocal jazz, traditional pop. They all kind of blended together when you got into kind of the late 50s, early 60s. But nonetheless, incredible, incredible singer that we like to play here on the show. She actually got her start performing in jazz clubs across Chicago before being discovered by the legendary Gene Krupa and his big band. And she was hired as their lead vocalist and had several hits, including songs like this back in 1941, among her first hits with Gene Krupa and his big band. It's called Let Me Off Uptown. We'll celebrate Anita O'Day and her birthday with that track in just a second, but first, quick message from KFAI.
1: Programming on KFAI is supported in part by the Cedar Cultural Center, presenting Jeremiah Chu and Josh Johnson Tuesday, November 3rd. Electronic musicians Jeremiah Chu and Josh Johnson are bandmates in the experimental quintet, SML. But this show celebrates the releases of their respective solo albums. Chu debuts his album Edge Conditions, a techno-jazz exploration of ambient textures, boundaries, and electronic deviations. Josh Johnson unveils his new album, Animative, an electro-acoustic album that blends jazz improvisation with electronic minimalism. More information about Jeremiah Chu and Josh Johnson's dual album release show is available at thecedar.org.

0: My name ain't Joe, my name is Roy.
1: Well, look here, Roy, and let's get groovy. Say, you been uptown?
0: No, I haven't been uptown, but I've been around.
1: You mean to say you ain't been uptown?
0: No, I haven't been uptown. What's uptown?

0: winter. 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
1: What you feel, Roy? The heat?
0: No, it ain't the heat. It must be that uptown rhythm, because I feel like blowing.
1: Well,

Nice bluesy track from George Benson there when he performed live in London. It's a record called, Weekend in London, 2022. The release date on that. Great stuff from Mr. George Benson. I hear you knocking. Before that, brand new music by Wolfman featuring Jackie Evans. It's a tune called The End of the World. Kind of like that. It's a sort of Carole King-esque. I don't know. There's a little bit of kind of a throwback feel to that that I'm kind of attracted to. It's good stuff. We also kicked that set off with Anita O'Day celebrating her birthday this week. Born October 18th back in 1919. That was Let Me Off Uptown. She performed that one with Gene Krupa and his big band featuring Roy Eldridge on trumpet. Really, really excellent stuff there. Well, hey, friends, you are tuned in to the Starlight Serenade. It's your one-stop shop for all things vocal jazz, blues, soul, funk, and lots of great stuff in between all of that right here on KFAI. Super happy to be here with you on a Wednesday night, Thursday morning, whatever you want to call it. Hey, if you want to get in touch with me, there's a couple different ways you can go about doing that. You can find me on Facebook and Instagram. Just search the Starlight Serenade on KFAI, and you'll find my pages over there. 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Let me know if you have something you'd like to hear in a future program. Maybe you have a question about something you heard. Maybe you just want to say hello. All of that is so welcome. Again, thestarlightserenade@gmail.com. Well, we have some great stuff to get to, including new music by Diana Krall. We've got music from Michael Feinstein on the way as well. A little bit of John Batiste as we get into the 1 o'clock hour. New music by Acap and Quayle. We got some music from Esperanza Spalding, John Mayer, and a lot of great stuff. In addition to all of that, so keep it tuned right here. You're not going to want to miss a second of it. We have another birthday to celebrate. What do you know? It's a very, very big birthday weekend here in the vocal jazz world. I'm talking about Curtis Stigers, who was born October 18th back in 1965. A jazz singer hailing from Boise who came to global prominence in the 90s and hasn't really stopped since. He's a very, very busy guy. And in 2022, he released a really great record called This Life. Let's celebrate his birthday with a tune called Swingin' Down at 10th and Main. Happy birthday to Curtis Stigers right here on KFAI.

took his one note out like the north wind brought forth wind that made critics rave. While Verdi turned round in his grave, couldn't hear the flute or the big trombone. Everyone was mute, Johnny stood alone. Cats and dogs stopped yapping, lions in the zoo all were jealous of Johnny's big trill. Thunderclaps stopped clapping, traffic ceased its roar, and they tell us Niagara stood still. He stopped the

Michael Feinstein and his take on Johnny One Note going back to 1999 and his record Big City Rhythms. Before that, Diana Krall, her album The Look of Love came out 25 years ago, and she has just released the 25th anniversary edition of that landmark album. I guess it's technically not released yet. I think it'll be officially released maybe in a month or so. But a couple of bonus tracks on this new edition, including this, but not for me, the 25th anniversary edition of that song from the album. Really, really cool stuff. So I don't know if you can call it new music or previously unreleased special edition music. I don't know. But really great stuff there from Diana Krall, of course. And we kick things off with Curtis Stigers celebrating his birthday this weekend, Swinging Down at 10th and Main, the name of that track off of his record, This Life. Well, hey friends, just after 1 o'clock in the morning, on a Thursday, you are listening to Fresh Air Community Radio, KFAI, 90.3 FM, Minneapolis, St. Paul, and all across the globe at kfai.org. We are non-commercial, community-powered radio, and as always, it is after 1 o'clock in the morning on a Thursday, and you know what that means.

Yes, indeed. Each and every Thursday at 1 o'clock in the morning, it is time for the 1 o'clock number. It's the part of the show where we bring you one show-stopping, iconic, or memorable piece of music from the musical theater world. And today, let's see, what are we doing today? I don't even know. We are indeed going back to a show that closed on October 12th, back in 1957, after performing over 1,000 performances. It won 7 Tony Awards back in 1956, including Best Musical. And there's a new Broadway revival production of this show starring Neil Patrick Harris that is set to open this April in 2027. I am talking about the show Damn Yankees. It indeed opened in the mid-50s. And a new revival is set, like I said, for April 2027. So a lot of hype around this. It's been a little bit since we've seen Neil Patrick Harris kind of starring in anything big lately. So should be very, very fun. But I wanted to go back to the original Broadway cast recording for today's 1 o'clock number. One thing that I love about this segment is that there are so many songs that originated in musical theater that would later go on to become jazz standards, or if not jazz standards, maybe just performed by many jazz artists over the years, and this is no exception to that. So from the 1955 original Broadway cast recording, here is Gwen Verdon from Damn Yankees singing Whatever Lola Wants. It is right here on the Starlight Serenade on KFAI.

Hello, Joe. It's me. He hit so far. Hold on.

0: wonderful.
1: The great Tony Bennett. Happy birthday.
0: Thank you.
2: Oh, no big deal. Just two legends on the same track. Tony Bennett and Stevie Wonder. Duetting for Once in My Life. That's off of Tony Bennett's first duets record back in 2006. Really just iconic stuff. And hard to believe that was 20 years ago that was released. Before that, John Batiste with Tell the Truth. It's off his multiple Grammy Award winning record, We Are, from 2021. And we kick things off, and we kick the hour off, in fact, with your 1 o'clock number on this October 15th of 2026, Whatever Lola Wants, from the musical Damn Yankees, performed by Gwen Verdon there. Oh, lots of fantastic stuff as we are heading into the second half of our show here. About 45-ish minutes left with you, which is just enough time to squeeze in some more music. That's just fine with me. I hope it's fine with you. We got music on the way from folks like Julie London. We'll get some John Mayer in the mix, Mavis Staples. Also have some music from Madeline Dalton and so much more. So keep it tuned in the home stretch of the program here as we dive into some of these fantastic pieces. Right now, more new music by Akup Nkwele, great rising star in the jazz world based out of Washington, D.C. She released the album Caged Bird on Mack Avenue Records. As per usual, just joined by a lot of fantastic musicians, including Julius Rodriguez and Russell Hall, Luther Allison, among others. Just really, really great stuff. From that new record, here is Akup Nkwele with Amazon Farewell. It is right here on the Starlight Serenade on KFAI.

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2: 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They're touring with the 30th anniversary re-release of their seminal album, A Toda Cuba Le Gusta.
0: More information about the Afro-Cuban All-Stars live at the Dakota is available at dakotacooks.com.

If you're a regular listener of the show, you might be thinking, Chris, why are you playing Julie London? It's not the start of the month. Well, you are right about that. I tend to only play Julie London at the start of every month. And that is a problem because Julie London has so many more fantastic songs than the ones that we play at the beginning of every month off of her Calendar Girl record. And today is very special, or this weekend, I should say, because we are remembering Julie London, who passed away October 18th back in 2000. This was one of her very final studio albums that she released before she lost significant vocal control due to years of smoking and drinking. It's a record called Easy Does It. That was back in 1967, and a tune called Bidin' My Time. After she stopped singing, she would begin her successful run in the TV show Emergency just a few years later. So that wasn't the last we saw of Julie London. She had a very, very strong career in the TV world and just acting in general, moving kind of away from singing because of her voice. But nonetheless, a really great career and a really great discography from Julie London. We heard Julie there with Kirk Stewart on the piano, John Gray on guitar, Don Bagley on bass, and Earl Palmer on drums. Before that, we heard some nice a cappella vocals from King's Return and their take on D'Angelo's Lady on their new record. Well, not really new, sort of new. New record KRNB that they released back in June of this year. And we kicked things off in that set with new music from Acap and Quelle. Amazon Farewell was the name of that track off of the record Caged Bird. Well, hey, everybody, Chris Cartwright here with the Starlight Serenade. It's your weekly dose of all things vocal jazz, blues, soul, funk, and lots of great stuff in between. Quick reminder, you can always reach out to me over on Facebook or Instagram at the Starlight Serenade on KFAI. You can also reach out to me via email, thestarlightserenade@gmail.com. I would love to hear where you're listening from, why you're listening. Maybe let me know if there's something you'd love to hear in a future show. That would be so, so fun to hear from you over there. thestarlightserenade@gmail.com. Let's see. Esperanza Spalding on the way, John Mayer on the way, Betty Noyes on the way, Sam and Dave on the way as well. But right now, going to an artist that I've only recently become familiar with, Madeline Dalton. She is a really, really excellent vocalist. She also just produces a lot of fantastic content on Instagram specifically. Just kind of educational content specifically for people that are just getting into jazz. And it's just really, really excellent stuff. She has so many great recommendations of, artists to check out and things like that. And she herself, like I said, is a very, very talented vocalist in her own right. She released this one last year. It's a bossa nova version of the Sarah Bareilles tune Poetry by Dead Men. It's very, very good. I'm excited to play it for you right now. It's Madeline Dalton right here on the Starlight Serenade on KFAI.

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John Mayer with a groovy little tune there. Still Feel Like Your Man, the name of that track off of his record, The Search for Everything, back in 2017. Little blue-eyed soul pop on your Thursday morning. Happy birthday to John Mayer, born October 16th, back in 1977. Like to play him every so often here. Obviously, he's not a jazz vocalist. He also doesn't fit completely in, you know, a neat box when it comes to genre, but every so often he puts out something that sort of crosses genres from blues to soul to funk, kind of in that realm of things, and that's definitely one that I really appreciate from John. So there you go, happy birthday to him. Also, happy birthday to Esperanza Spalding, who we heard just before him. Formuela 13 was the name of that track off of, gosh, maybe my favorite Esperanza record, Songwrites Apothecary Lab. Came out in 2021, and it's just excellent. Esperanza Spalding, born October 18th, 1984. And we kick things off there with Madeline Dalton, Poetry by Dead Men, her kind of bossa nova version of that Sarah Bareilles tune. Gotta love it. Oh man, well, we're nearing the end of our time together, but we're not quite there yet, so why don't we just keep things going right here? Going all the way back to 1952 and Betty Noyes and a tune called Would You? It's right here on Starlight Serenade.

hate to start fading out the great Mavis Staples, but we are indeed nearing the end of our time here on the Starlight Serenade. Mavis Staples with The Undertaker. She released this one back in 1993, her fifth studio record called The Voice. And she actually recorded this one right here in Minnesota at Paisley Park. I do believe it was her second record with Paisley Park Records. Really, really awesome stuff there. Before that, we heard from Betty Noyes going all the way back to 1952 and a tune called Would You. You might recognize that from the film Singing in the Rain. Was really craving a nice alto jazz vocalist, and I was kind of running out of time as I was preparing the show, and so I resorted to a good old classic there from Betty Noyes. Gotta love it. Well, hey, friends, it is indeed my time to bid you adieu, but don't worry. I'll be back same time, same place next week, and as luck would have it, the week after that as well, which will be October 29th. It'll be my annual Halloween show, which is always so fun. There's so many great songs to play, and we'll check that out together. Each and every Thursday from midnight to 2, that's when you can tune in and hear your weekly dose of all things vocal jazz, blues, soul, and funk. 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Here's Sam and Dave to bid you adieu. It is Gimme Some Lovin'. Hope you have a wonderful rest of your day. See you next week.

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I left my heart on shelves. 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

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I feel where I fell. I clean up real well. I see stuff real well. Feet ring bells. Yeah, only a moment to level it up. Yeah, only a moment to level it up.

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I'll buy some shoes, I'll buy a smile, I'll buy some jewelry, a personality, a whole backstory. 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

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I'll bet you already knew that.

Howdy, peeps. 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Here to invite you and yours to stay tuned in the 6 o'clock hour to hear Daybreak with Shimmer. Now, your favorite fictitious time-traveling 1940s broadcast legend wouldn't steer you wrong now, would he? 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

explain. I know it all seems confusing, but another day. Right now we just gotta focus on getting gone. Don't ask some questions, just Daisy, run, go!

The viewpoints expressed in this program are the opinions of the people expressing them, and not necessarily those of Fresh Air Incorporated, its staff, or its board of directors.

Good morning, good morning, good morning. Good morning, Twin Cities. Thank you. Thank you for joining me this morning. 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It is Thursday morning, October 15th, 2026. And this is the AM Drive right here on KFAI, which airs every Monday through Friday from 6 a.m. to 8 a.m., as well as a Sunday edition of the AM Drive from 6 a.m. to 8 a.m. Good morning. I'm your girl, Shimmer. And I use she, her, lady, women, glitter pronouns. And I'm with you for the next 2 hours. I am so excited to be here. It was so chilly on the way in. Oh my gosh, I was like cringing on the way in. But we're going to have a great day. Let's not think about the cool weather yet, okay? We're going to think about the music. That's what we're here for sure. And guess what? Oh my gosh, okay. I am so excited because your girl Shimmer is going to give you and a shamazing friend to check out hip hop pioneer MC Light on October 21st at the Dakota. That's right. Okay. So you're going to write this number down, 612-341-0980, 612-341-0980. And we're going to give away the tickets. Not yet. Around the 7 o'clock-ish hour, I am excited. I love doing this. It's part of my way of saying thank you for loving KVI, loving the AM Drive, and supporting non-commercial community-powered radio. Yes, that's what this is all about. So you and a fabulous friend are going to go check out MC Light on October 21st at the Dakota. We'll give away the tickets around the 7 o'clock-ish hour, okay? But write that number down, have it handy, and we'll give it out around that time, okay? So good morning, everyone. Let's just get into the music right now on KFAI's AM Drive. Donna Summer, dim all the lights right now on the AM Drive. Good morning.

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1: 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That was Bananarama, Cruel Summer, the 89 Swing Beat Dub Mix. And I kicked it off this morning with Donna Summer, Dim All the Lights, the Duke Dumont's remix, right here on Daybreak with Shimmer. Good morning. Thanks for joining me right here each and every single Thursday from 6 a.m. to 8 a.m. Oh my gosh, because your girl is gonna send you and a shamazing, fabulous friend to check out MC Light at the Dakota on October 21st. I am going to give you the number. So, you know, grab your pen or that, you know, that writable little, you know, something that writes, and write this number down, 612-341-0980. And not quite yet, it's a little too early. Around the 7 o'clock a.m. hour, I am going to send you and a fabulous friend to check out, yes, hip-hop pioneer legend, MC Light. Yes, I could just hear cha-cha-cha in my head right now. Stay tuned because you don't want to miss those tickets. And also, really quickly, today is National Grouch Day. It's okay. We all have those moments to be grouchy. I know I get in my moods to be grouchy. That's okay. It is also National I Love Lucy Day. Yes, yes, yes. So if you're a big fan of Lucille Ball and those old episodes of I Love Lucy, and maybe you are looking for something to watch, watch the classic I Love Lucy. Of course, I love the Vita Vegemain episode and the Chocolate Factory one as well. So yes, for sure. Okay, we do have a couple of announcements here next. Stay tuned for more music this morning on the AM Drive right here on KFAI.
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Yes. Come on, Mariah Carey. I'm sorry. I am heavy loving the classic Mariah albums. Oh, my gosh. I am in the studio. I am just grooving and dancing this morning. Oh, my gosh. And it is not even 6:30 yet. Good morning. Welcome to the AM Drive right here on KFAI Radio. I'm your girl, Shimmer, and I am having so much fun. Stay tuned because I am going to be shamazingly gifting you and a fabulous friend to check out hip-hop pioneer, icon, Reina, MC Light. Yes, she is bringing her tour here back to the Twin Cities. She was here last year. She's coming back to the Dakota on October 21st. And you have to listen, okay? So you got to tune in to the show this morning. Write this number down, 612-341-0980. 612-341-0980. Not quite yet. We'll give away the tickets in the 7 o'clock-ish hour. But yeah, I would love to check. I would love to see you, because I'm going to go, but I would love to see you and your fabulous friend at MC Light on October 21st. All right, so don't forget, write that number down. Again, MC Light, hip-hop pioneer, is bringing her amazing tour back to the Twin Cities. She was here last year. She's coming back to the Dakota on October 21st. I don't know, I still have August in my head. October 21st. This is a KFAI exclusive event, so check that out. I would love to give to you and a fabulous friend to check her out. Also, some really great events coming here to the Twin Cities. Coming on tomorrow is Arkwelder with Deep Tunnel Project and New Age Healers. That's going down at the Turf Club in St. Paul. It is a 21-plus event. It's October 16th tomorrow. 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Again, tomorrow, Arkwelder with Deep Tunnel Project and New Age Healers. 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So check them out. It is going to be a great, great, great weekend. All these amazing events that are coming to the Twin Cities. I am so excited. I love it. But yes, stay tuned, because coming up in the 7 o'clock a.m. hour, your girl Shimmer is going to shamazingly gift you and a fabulous friend to check out MC Light on October 21st at the Dakota. Stay tuned. We have a look at your weather and what that's going to look like coming up in the next couple of days, as well as the next couple of weeks. It's definitely going to be a cold one. It is National Grouch Day and also National I Love Lucy Day. So shout out to Doc Murphy. Good morning, Doc. Sending you sparkles from the airwaves. You and I, my friend, we need to get together one of these days. Thanks for the beautiful, shamazing gift in the Discord chat. I would love to know if you love the show I Love Lucy, what's your favorite episode? Definitely mine is the Vita Vita Vegemin one, of course, and the factory with all the little chocolate pieces. It had me laughing. All right, definitely this summer when I needed it the most. I'm going to get back into some more music. This is the AM Drive on KFAI. It's Thursday morning. I'm your girl Shimmer. Stay tuned. More music coming up for you this morning. Good morning.

sweet sensation, Hooked on You. That was a classic. Oh my gosh, yes, I am in the studio. I am just dancing hard this morning. This is what happens when you do morning radio. You get up really bright and early at like 3:45 in the morning and you're like super tired. You get cute and ready for the radio. You come down and you're sort of tired, but then at 6 o'clock, it's like, oh my gosh, to me, it's already like noon. Yes. Oh my gosh. Okay. Classic throwback, Hooked on You from Sweet Sensation. And before that, we had, of course, Emotions from Mariah Carey, because I am in my early Mariah memories, loving the album Heavy. I've been getting back into that and so much more. And then also, we had Baby Love, Regina's version from Regina Richards, right here on the AM Drive Daybreak with Shimmer. Good morning. I'm Shimmer in the studio with you live every Thursday from 6 a.m. to 8 a.m. Stay tuned because, again, I am going to shamazingly gift you and a fabulous friend to check out hip-hop pioneer, icon, philanthropist, author, artist, MC Light. She's bringing her tour back here to the Twin Cities on October 21st at the Dakota. This is a KFAI exclusive event. And I want to give to you and a fabulous friend to check her out live at the Dakota on the 21st. Oh my gosh, this is the highlight of my shows and my mornings, is gifting you, our amazing listeners, these chances for these tickets. 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

0: org. It is also National Grouch Day and National I Love Lucy Day. Stay tuned. We have a look at your weather and more music coming up for you this morning.
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0: All right, let's take a look at that weather. Currently, it is 47 degrees from the KFAI studios, and it's not going to get any higher. It's going to be a high 48 all day long. Thursday, of course. Why Thursday's got to be the coldest day? It is going to be a high 48 today. Clear. There's no rain. No even hints of sun coming through the sky, but that's okay. Tomorrow is going to go up just a tad. It's going to be a high 50. Sun throughout the day, so that mix of sun is going to make it a little nice and beautiful for that 50-degree Friday weather. Saturday, as we approach the middle of October, it's going to be 60 and sunny as we go into Sunday. A high of 66 and sunny throughout the day. Monday is going to be 65 with a couple of clouds peeking through the sun, but overall a beautiful day on Monday. Midweek next Wednesday, it's going to go up to 67, sun throughout the day with a chance of little droplets of rain, but not too bad. Friday, we're going to go up again, a high of 69, sun and clouds throughout the day. And it's going to drop on Saturday to a high of 63. So our weather is still looking somewhat beautiful and gorgeous for this fall weather. And also a reminder, don't forget, on November 1st, we flip the time back. Yes. So I thought I would maybe put that on your little checklist of thoughts and notes. National Grouch Day, National I Love Lucy Day. Stay tuned because your girl Shimmer is going to send you and a shamazing friend to check out MC Light on October 21st at the Dakota. And that event is brought to you by KFEI Radio and also the Dakota. Stay tuned. That's coming up in the next hour.

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1: Welcome back to the AM Drive right here on KFAI Radio. Oh my gosh, I'm your girl Shimmer, and I'm in the studio with you. I am dancing heavily. Oh my gosh, I'm back in my 90s era. I've heavy just been in dance and electropop and disco, all of that. Oh my gosh, yes, that's what I've been into lately. And that's okay. That's okay. Paula Abdul, the classic Rush on Daybreak with Shimmer. Oh my gosh, loving all the songs. And then we had Hooked on You, oh my gosh, from Sweet Sensation. I have not heard that song in such a long time, but I played it this morning. So thanks for joining me. This is the AM Drive on KFAI Radio, weekly, Monday through Friday from 6 a.m. to 8 a.m., as well as a Sunday edition of the AM Drive, from 6 a.m. to 8 a.m. All right, and stay tuned, because coming up in the next hour, your girl Shimmer is going to gift you and a fabulous friend to check out hip-hop pioneer, icon, Reina Arthur, philanthropist, MC Light. That's right. She's bringing her tour back here to the Twin Cities on October 21st at the Dakota. Oh my gosh. I'm going. I'm excited because I love me some MC Light. Oh my gosh. Yes. And they played her the other day with my girl, Billy Lawrence. Yes, on KFAI. And I was like, oh my gosh, that song brings back so many memories. Again, MC Light, hip-hop pioneer, is bringing her tour back here to the Twin Cities on October 21st at the Dakota. And this is a KFAI exclusive event. Write this number down, 612-341-0980, 612-341-0980. And not quite yet in the next hour, but have the number ready. And I'll let you know when I take the caller. And I can't wait to gift you these tickets. And maybe I'll see you there at the Dakota. And I would love to cha-cha-cha with you to some MC Light, for sure. All right, we're going to get back into the music. But really quickly, I want to shout out our program director, Miguel Vargas, for a fabulous curation day on Tuesday of this 24 hours of celebrating Latin culture. Yes, Miguel, you did shamazingly fabulous. It was a great day of celebrating Latin culture. The programs were fantastic. I listened to almost all of them. I have them all archived. I've been backtracking all of them, and they were fantastic. So check them out. You can log on to kfai.org, and you can backtrack and listen to all the programs right there. Let's get back into the music now, right here on the AM Drive. I'm your girl Shimmer. Thanks for joining me this morning. Stay tuned. Another full hour of Daybreak with Shimmer on the AM Drive is next.

Alicia Cara, October. And before that, we had Show Me from the Cover Girls right here on KFEI's AM Drive. Good morning. I'm Shimmer. Stay tuned. Another full hour of Daybreak with Shimmer is next right here on KFAI Radio.

Trenier. Oh my gosh, flashback. They're playing our song right here on KFAI. Good morning, Twin Cities. 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Good morning, and it is 7 o'clock a.m. Welcome to the AM Drive right here on KFAI, part of KFAI's AM Drive shows weekly from 6 a.m. to 8 a.m. I'm Shimmer, and I use she, her, lady, women, glitter pronouns, and this is my show, Daybreak with Shimmer, which airs every Thursday morning, bright and early, from 6 a.m. to 8 a.m. Oh my gosh, I am full of energy. I feel like it's already noon. We got a great set this hour. Stay tuned, because in about maybe 15 or 20 minutes, I'm such a shimmering tease. I'm going to gift you and a fabulous friend to check out hip hop icon, pioneer, legend, philanthropist, artist, MC Light. That's right. She's bringing her tour back here to the Dakota on October 21st. And this is a KFA exclusive event. Okay. So you have to listen to get the tickets. So write this number down, 612-341-0980, 612-341-0980. And I will let you know when I will be taking the callers in a couple of minutes. So stay tuned. That's coming up next. Let's get into the music now. Hellbent with Naomi Scott on KFAI's AM Drive. Good morning.

Natalie Imbruglia with Big Mistake. And before that, we had a really awesome song. In that last first hour, they're playing our song from Trenere. And also that we just got to listening to Hellbent from Naomi Scott. All right, stay tuned. After this next song, get those phones out and ready. 612-341-0980. I will let you know when to call in to win these tickets to check out MC Light at the Dakota on October 21st.

Welcome back to the AM Drive right here on KFAI Radio. That was a classic Hold On from Wilson Phillips right here on KFAI's AM Drive. All right, the time has come. Yes, it has. Are you all ready for these tickets? I am looking for caller number 13, 612-341-0980. Shimmer would love to gift you and a fabulous friend to check out MC Light on October 21st at the Dakota. And this event is sponsored by KFAI Radio. And I'm going. I would love to check you out. I mean, this is going to be an event you don't want to miss. I know she was here last year. It's a great, great, great time. So give me a call, 612-341-0980. And I want to gift you these tickets. I want you to go have fun. I want you to get out there. Enjoy your evening, your beautiful friends, and all of that. Okay, are y'all ready? Give me a call, 612-341-0980. And these tickets are going to be given to you to check out MC Lights. Here it is, Cha-Cha-Cha on KFAI's AM Drive.

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2: 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Electronic musicians Jeremiah Chu and Josh Johnson are bandmates in the experimental quintet, SML. But this show celebrates the releases of their respective solo albums. Chu debuts his album Edge Conditions, a techno-jazz exploration of ambient textures, boundaries, and electronic deviations. Josh Johnson unveils his new album, Animative, an electro-acoustic album that blends jazz improvisation with electronic minimalism. More information about Jeremiah Chu and Josh Johnson's dual album release show is available at thecedar.org.
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Lisette Melendez, Together Forever, right here on KVI's AM Drive, another reina that I did not get to play in my show on Tuesday, but that's okay. So I played her this morning. Shout out to my girl, Lisette Melendez, Together Forever on Daybreak with Shimmer. All right, some events coming here to the Twin Cities. Heavens to Betsy is bringing their event tomorrow to the Fine Line in Minneapolis with Tuffy and Scrunchies. You can buy your tickets at firstavenue.com. Again, Heavens to Betsy is bringing their event to the Fine Line tomorrow here in Minneapolis with Tuffy and Scrunchies. Looks like it's going to be a great time for that one. And also coming tomorrow at the Dakota, Davina and the Vagabonds. It's going to be a night of roots, blues, jazz, and pop from Davina and the Vagabonds. Such a great performer. Every time Davina and the Vagabonds are in the Twin Cities. Again, Davina and the Vagabonds are bringing a night of roots, blues, jazz, and pop to the Dakota tomorrow evening at the Dakota. Coming to the Cedar on Saturday, Laura Veers with Carla Blau is coming on Saturday, October 17th at the Cedar. The doors will open at 7 p.m. The show is at 8 p.m. It is an all-ages event. There's also seating options available. You can find your tickets at thecedar.org. Again, Laura Veers is coming with Carla Blau on Saturday, October 26th. Saturday, October 17th, 2026, excuse me, in Minneapolis at the Cedar. The door is open at 7 and the show is at 8 p.m. Again, an all-ages event and seating options available. So many awesome events. The phone lines are open. Call me 612-341-0980. I would love to give you and a shamazing person to check out MC Light, hip-hop pioneer, icon, legend, philanthropist, author. She's bringing her event here to the Twin Cities again for the second year at the Dakota on October 21st. This is a KFAI exclusive event. Call me now, 612-341-0980.

Yes, my girl, Janet Jackson, Love Will Never Do Without You. Oh, yes. And before that, we had Together Forever from Lisette Melendez. The lines are open, 612-341-0980.

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3: 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Dion Ferris. Oh, what a classic song. I know. Oh, my gosh. Yes. And I agree with Jason in the Discord. I've not heard that song

in a long time. Flashback for sure. 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They're bringing their event to the Berlin Music Lounge at 204 North 1st Street in Minneapolis. 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There is advanced pricing as well as door pricing. Check out this really awesome event on October 20th at the Dakota Lucibella, Captivating Cape Verdean Vocals, a great event. I just saw a big article on Lucibella the other day, and it looks really awesome. I'd love to check this out. Lucibella, Captivating Cape Verdean Vocals. This is coming to the Dakota on October 20th. Check her out. Sure to be a great, great, great, great event. Celebrating Bob Weir, the Big Woo. This is be performing Bob Weir and the Grateful Dead. There's going to be a great, great, great bunch of acts. The Grateful Gals, the Jones Gang, the Northside Horns, and also Annie Frazier with a very special guest, Gene Gacho. So check this out. Also very special guest performance from Dean McGraw. This is going down tomorrow at the Fitzgerald Theater. The doors will open at 7. The show's at 8 p.m. And this is an all-ages event. All right, I still have these tickets for you. Call me now, 612-341-0980 to check out MC Light on October 21st at the Dakota. I'd love to send you. Stay tuned. We got Brad coming up at 8 a.m. Oh my gosh, I'm already thinking ahead. 8 a.m. up next with Surface Noise. Stay tuned right here on KFAI.

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2: 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This is your last chance. You can call me now, 612-341-0980. I want to gift you these tickets to check out MC Light on October 21st at the Dakota next Wednesday. Give me a call, 612-341-0980. Stay tuned. We got Brad up next at Surface Noise. All right, I want to see that phone line light up.

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I'm Shimmer. Thanks for joining me this morning on Daybreak with Shimmer every Thursday morning right here, part of KFAI's AM Drive, 6 a.m. to 8 a.m. Don't forget to check out Jason Buckland tomorrow on Fridays from 6 a.m. to 8 a.m. And congratulations to listener Sean. Yes, Sean, thank you so much for calling your girl Shimmer. You got these tickets. You and a very special guest are going to go check out the one and only hip-hop pioneer, legend, icon, philanthropist, artist, MC Light. Yes, y'all are going to be cha-cha-chaing the whole night away. Oh my gosh, it is going to be so magical. And Sean, I hope I get to see you there. Thanks so much for listening to the show. Thanks for loving and supporting KFAI Radio. That is what it is all about. We get to give these magical gifts to our listeners. And thank you all for loving KFAI, supporting KFAI. We truly appreciate that. I'm Shimmer again. You can catch me every Thursday morning from 6 a.m. to 8 a.m. as well as a part of Fresh Fruit and Rare Productions. Fresh Fruit is the longest running LGBTQIS2+ show in the nation. And then also I co-host with Rox Anderson the second Thursday on Fresh Fruit and Rare Productions. All right, well, Brad is up next with Surface Noise at 8 a.m. It's going to be a great show today. I hope that you all tune in and listen to that show. And thanks again to Miguel Vargas, our PD program director, for a fabulous, amazing curation this past Tuesday of 24 hours of Latin culture right here on KFAI. The shows were truly magical. I loved them. I'm halfway through all the shows. I archived them all back. So if you did not get to listen live, that's okay. You can log on to KFAI.org. You can backtrack into the archive section, and you can listen to all the programs from our 24-hour celebration of Latin culture right here on KFAI. Thanks, Miguel. You did the dang thing. All right. Stay tuned because we got Brad up next at Surface Noise. I'm your girl, Shimmer. Peace. And I'll catch you next week right here on KFAI. Have a beautiful Thursday. I'm going to close out with another song. Y'all ready for this one? It's going to be beautiful outdoors. The weather's still going to be nice. Have fun. Here is Cynthia, Thief of Heart. Stay tuned. We got Brad up next with Surface Noise on KFAI Radio. Have a great day. We'll see you soon. Peace.

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1: And thanks to Shimmer for bringing us Daybreak here on this Thursday morning. Here in Minneapolis, right now, it's time for Surface Noise here on KFAI.

That was Thom Yorke from his Anima album from 2019. And before that, we went back to 1971, a single released by Jackie Edwards in tandem with Julie Ann, which was actually a pseudonym for Judy Mowat of the I3s, In Paradise. That was preceded by a brand new single from Eric Hilton, formerly of Thievery Corporation, Promise Me, featuring Natalia Clavier on vocals. And we began today's show with new music from Christian McBride. His new group is called Ursa Major, a new quintet, and their new album is called Points of Light. You're tuned into KFAI. This is Surface Noise, your Thursday morning international music mix.

0: 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Singer-songwriter Laura Veers has built her career with personal songs of romantic intoxication, everyday vignettes, and social commentary. Her new album, Temple Songs, is the first that she wrote, recorded, arranged, produced, and performed entirely by herself. Her songs are like a respite from chaos, filled with lilting melodies and hopeful reflections. Opening the show is Carl Blau. More information about Laura Veers live at the Cedar is available at thecedar.org.
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3: We just heard from the Viennese duo Tosca from their album No Hassle from 2009. And from 1970, Guillermo Portabales from his album Sones Cubanos, the Cuban bandleader, Esto Se Llama Montuno. That was preceded by a brand new track from Danielle Ponder, a singer-songwriter from Rochester, New York. Her new record is called Everything Has Changed. And before that, Cody Larson, a musician from Vancouver, British Columbia, that proves that you don't have to be

50 degrees and cloudy here in Minneapolis. Good chance of rain most of the day. It's a good day to stay in and listen to the radio. That was new music from Glasgow, a sextet who call themselves Dope Sick Fly. Maybe not the greatest name in the world, but that track had a really nice Congolese influence in it, particularly the guitar. Also new, we heard from Bittersweet, a duo from L.A. They have a new single out called The One. And that was preceded by Smith & Mighty, the trio from Bristol, who kind of were pioneers in the down-tempo scene in England in the 1990s. And we began with another new track from Logic 1000, a producer originally from Australia, Samantha, now residing in Berlin. I'm Brad, this is Surface Noise. You're tuned into KFAI.

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3: 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And proving that you don't have to be from Rio de Janeiro to play samba, we just heard from Stefano Tirone, who records under the name Acetone Incorporated. And that was from his album Lucy Sombra from 2005. And just by purest coincidence, we heard two artists in a row from Milan. We heard new music from Calibro 35. Their new record is called Elroy vs. L.A. They got commissioned to score the soundtrack to a new documentary about the crime writer James Elroy and his relationship with Los Angeles. Before that, some classic gospel from the Soul Superiors of Detroit, Michigan, Whatever You Do, a single they put out back in the 1970s. And we began the set with a sax player from London, Venna, from his debut album, Malik. We heard Numero Uno. I'm Brad. This is Surface Noise. Welcome to Hour 2 here on this Thursday morning in Minneapolis.

0: vivier qui fait poison, la salade, oui.
1: My heart is true.

That's brand new music from Dawn Richard, originally from New Orleans, now based in L.A. Celebrating her Afro-Haitian roots, the name of the album is Creole Culture. And before that, Ryan Keberly and his collective Du Brasil, their new album is called Here's Donato. It's a celebration of the music of Juan Donato, one of the great pioneers of bossa nova. And we began the set with new music from a Twin Cities band, the Highbridge Band. They've got a new single out called Cannonball. And the Highbridge Band is made up of veterans from Sunday Night and the Lakers. So just issued by Secret Stash Records. Right now, this is Matthias E. Akir here on Surface Noise on KFAI.

0: Hi, this is Ellen Stanley, host of Women Folk Radio on KFAI. KFAI is a proud sponsor of our Women Folk Concert Series, taking place the third Monday of every month at the 331 Club in Minneapolis, featuring free performances by the finest women and non-binary artists. Join us this Monday, October 19th at 6 p.m. for a performance by Kansas City singer, songwriter, and fiddler, Joy Zimmerman. Hope to see you there.
1: KFAI thanks our neighbors at the Red Sea for their generous food donation during our fall membership drive. 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
2: That was new music from Gayance, a singer from Montreal with Haitian roots. Her new album is called Roaming. And before that, Giuliano Sorgini, film composer and frequent library music composer from Italy from the 1970s, just reissued by Four Flies Records. And from New Zealand, we heard a track from Lord Echo, a dubby producer. And we began the set with Matthias E. Akir. I couldn't find out exactly where he's from. In his bio, he says he's a son of the Pyrenees, which kind of pinned

That was Cousteau, a group from London, who put out a few records around the turn of the century, had to change their name because the Jacques Cousteau estate was not fond of them using that name. That was from their 2002 album, Sirena. And before that, a rare track by Pink Floyd. That was from a BBC radio session, a version of Grantchester Meadows. Before that, from Kiev, a Ukrainian rock band called Kukor Bila Smert. And they put out music during the late 80s and early 90s. And we began the set with new music from Reservoir, an artist from Chicago. I think Reservoir used to be like a sextet, but I think it's down to just one person right now. But still making great music. His new album is called Above the Clouds. So coming up at 10, Stranger Radio, between now and then, we've got a new track from Actress playing in the background right now. We'll also hear from Michelle Indigo Cello, and we'll round things up with Rachel Z. I'm Brad. This is Surface Noise. The show airs every Thursday at 8 a.m., but you can always find the show online at kfai.org. Thank you.

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Hello and welcome to Stranger Radio on KFAI. My name is Lainey. It's 10 a.m. on this beautiful Thursday. I hope you're having a great morning so far. I'm with you for the next 2 hours, and I have to say, this mix that I've made for us to listen to, how do I put it? It's pretty sad, which I didn't realize until I listened all the way through, and I promise I'm okay, but I have been in a sleepy, slow winter mood, so we'll just chalk it up to seasonal depression, and that'll be that. I would say the themes for today's show are synths and sadness. Kind of an interesting combination, if you ask me. You can find all the track listings for all these songs today on kfai.org/stranger-radio. This is Ryuichi Sakamoto and Yusu Ndor with Dia Barum, and I really, really love this song. Very relaxing. I do this show every single Thursday right here on KFAI. It's an eclectic mix of some music that I'm into at the moment, along with some voicemails from the strangers all around us on different themes every month. Not so strict, but try to keep it organized. This month's question that I'm asking folks to answer is, when did you know it was time to leave? And that can be interpreted any way you'd like to slice it. Definitely very open-ended, and I'd love to hear what you make of it. We will hear a voicemail in this first hour that I'm really looking forward to playing for you. And if you want to contribute, if you want to answer this question, or you have another message you want to give to the community, you can send a voice memo to a.stranger.radio@gmail.com. You can also just say hi, give some show feedback. Really important to stay connected to each other and tapped in to what's going on in the lives of the people around us. Always, but especially right now. Please, please, please talk to your neighbors. Protect your neighbors. Don't look away from what ICE is doing in our community. And the best way to stay hopeful and grounded is to connect with others. So I hope you can find the strength and resolve to do that today, and I promise it will make you feel better. I really hope you enjoyed today's mix. Thanks, as always, to KFAI for giving me some airtime to be sad guy. And yeah, I'll check back in a little bit later in the show. Yeah, thanks for tuning in. I'll see you in an hour. Stick around.

0: And now, a voicemail.
1: When did I know it was time to leave?
2: I knew I wanted to leave.
1: I think that honestly, truly, something that really helped make it time to leave was that I had somewhere else I needed to be.
2: And I think that I knew I wanted to go,
1: and I wasn't able to go until there was somewhere I needed to be, and it was time to go there. And that's a good technique.
2: But that technique still took me, I mean, many years. So it was so hard.
1: I have a really hard time with this kind of like right thing, wrong thing, and if it's the working really hard at the right thing and staying in the right thing. And I do think that there's something about that, if something is working in your life, then it just becomes a part of your life and you're not there questioning it. That friend who's really like easy for you to be around, who you feel good when you leave that hang, you're not like, I don't know, you're not agonizing about that friendship. You know, it just is. It just continues to fold in. And I think if it's really hard, it probably means that it's a no. I think yes is kind of just, they just do. Yeah, I think I was kind of screaming for it. Which is really funny because now I'm still working on staying gone. So,
2: which doesn't really, you know, fit so well with screaming and screaming to be gone or to get gone.
1: I also just think that that's totally normal. And I kind of think it's like a safety, the safety crisis that comes after something that's pretty destabilizing. After the fun kind of the destabilizing kind of goes away. I also think it's like, I love that person. Yeah. Yeah, also, bad stuff happened. I mean, times I was scared, times I was truly, like, disgusted, which I, you know, feels vulnerable to say, but it's true. But honestly, yeah, I think the struggle of it seemed not right.

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6: 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Electronic musicians Jeremiah Chu and Josh Johnson are bandmates in the experimental quintet, SML. But this show celebrates the releases of their respective solo albums. Chu debuts his album Edge Conditions, a techno-jazz exploration of ambient textures, boundaries, and electronic deviations. Josh Johnson unveils his new album, Animative, an electro-acoustic album that blends jazz improvisation with electronic minimalism. More information about Jeremiah Chu and Josh Johnson's dual album release show is available at thecedar.org.
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My name's Lainey, and if you're just tuning in, this is the second hour of my show. First hour, kind of some slow, sad jams, some weird stuff, but this next hour, filled with more upbeat, will end on some house and disco tracks, so don't touch that dial, as they say. This song is Soul Heaven by Syl Johnson. Every single week I'm here from 10 to noon taking you through everything I'm listening to and also playing some voicemails from some people out in the world. Our question this month is, when did you know it was time to leave? 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All the track listings today can be found on kfai.org/stranger-radio, and I'm always very grateful to be here, so thank you to KFAI, and thank you to you for tuning in. I'll check back in at the end of the show. Enjoy.

I told you we would cheer up. I told you it would get better. This is a remix of Never Gonna Leave You by Evan's Pyramid. So funky, so fun. Thanks for listening today. I feel so much better having taken you through the music that is really dominating my mental landscape this week, the soundtrack to the scene. I hope you enjoyed it. I hope you enjoyed our voicemail today. It was very, very sweet and relatable and intimate and generous. So thank you to our listener for that. My name's Lainey. I'm here every single week from 10 to noon hanging out with you. If you want to tell me something that's on your heart, you can send a voice memo to a.stranger.radio@gmail.com. And if you want, it might be featured on the show. If you're celebrating holidays in the coming weeks, let's just not lose sight of what's important. And it is so, so possible to be with the people you love and protect vulnerable folks all around you. I hope we can find that balance in the next couple of weeks. Use it as a time to fuel up, take good care of yourself, get rest. And I believe my next show is on, I have to check a calendar, but I believe my next show is on Christmas. So you'll definitely be getting a little holiday special from me. I can't promise any Christmas music, but something cozy to listen to. You can find all the track listings for today's show at kfai.org/stranger-radio. You can find my backlog of shows there as well if you'd like to listen through. This is my 8th episode, which means a little over 2 months of Stranger Radio. It's been so fun, and I'm still getting the hang of it. So any feedback you have, I would really appreciate. And I'm very grateful to KFAI that I get to do this thing. So until next time, take care of each other. Talk to strangers. I'll see you next time. Bye.

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1: The viewpoints expressed in this program are the opinions of the people expressing them and are not necessarily those of Fresh Air Incorporated, its staff, or its board of directors.

0: From New York, this is Democracy Now.
1: If they are going to be the party of the billionaire class and those who build data centers in our communities, stealing our water, polluting our air, and taking our jobs, then we must be the party that lifts up those who have been pushed to the periphery and bring them to the center of the conversation.
0: With the midterms less than 3 weeks away, we'll look at how the backlash against data centers to power AI projects has become a political flashpoint. We'll speak to Democratic congressional candidate Justin Pearson in Memphis, Tennessee, where Elon Musk is building massive data centers. We'll also talk to the tech journalist Paris Marx, author of the new book, Hyperscale: The Ambition and Excess of Big Tech's Data Empires.
2: Data centers have become a huge issue in the midterms because people are paying higher power bills because of them. They're seeing the effects of all these AI tools that are proliferating through our society at the moment. But also beyond that, you know, they're feeling the impacts in their communities.
0: But first, we look at the Trump administration's sweeping new sanctions against the International Criminal Court. We'll speak with war crimes prosecutor Reed Brody.
3: The same administration that bombs water plants and girls' schools in Iran, that blows up boats in the Caribbean, that arms a genocide in Gaza, is trying to destroy the International Criminal Court that could hold it and its ally Israel accountable.
0: All that and more coming up. Welcome to Democracy Now!, democracynow.org, The War and Peace Report. I'm Amy Goodman. United Nations warns some 800,000 people have been cut off from life-saving assistance due to heavy fighting between Houthi militias and Saudi-backed forces. The World Food Program says shifting front lines, blocked roads, growing insecurity have severely hampered access to the city of Taiz, which is encircled by Houthi militias. Medical officials at Taiz's main hospital warn stocks of life-saving supplies will run out in less than 2 weeks.
4: We have more than 650 patients with kidney failure who risk losing their lives, as well as infants in incubators and patients in intensive care. These disasters we're facing and this situation necessitate international and humanitarian intervention to find safe passages for medicines, fuel, goods, and food to enter the besieged city. Taiz is one of the most densely populated cities in Yemen, especially its city center.
0: Earlier today, the Saudi-led coalition in Yemen claimed its forces intercepted a cruise missile in the Medina area. The Houthis have denied carrying out any attacks on Saudi Arabia today. The conflicting claims come after Saudi officials said one person was wounded by falling debris Wednesday by an intercepted Houthi ballistic missile launched towards Riyadh. A Houthi spokesperson said the group had successfully struck King Khalid International Airport following deadly attacks there over the weekend. Two cargo ships sank near the Strait of Hormuz on Wednesday after they were struck by unknown projectiles. The Cape Dao had been badly damaged in a September attack that killed a sailor. The GFS Pride sank a day after it suffered an explosion off the coast of Oman. Crew members were safely evacuated as the massive vessel sank, littering the ocean with some of its 2,500 cargo containers. This comes amidst a recent surge of attacks on civilian ships by Iran's military in response to the U.S. blockade of Iranian ports and economic sanctions. Meanwhile, the United Nations is urging the U.S. and Iran to agree to a plan to move fertilizer through the Strait of Hormuz to prevent a global food crisis. About one-third of the world's fertilizer shipments normally pass through the waterway. On Wednesday, a top U.N. official warned that unless a deal is put in place ahead of the planting season, commodity prices of food staples will soar, triggering a massive food security crisis affecting parts of Asia and Africa. In Ukraine, at least 9 civilians were killed overnight and hundreds of thousands left without power after swarms of Russian drones attacked the capital, Kyiv, and Ukraine's second largest city, Kharkiv. Russia's defense ministry said it targeted plants supplying power and heating, as well as a data center in Kyiv. The attacks came days after President Trump unilaterally announced Russia and Ukraine had declared an energy ceasefire, an announcement both sides denied. This is a Kyiv resident who survived a Russian attack on her apartment complex Wednesday.
5: I want to say to America and the whole world, please help us. You said you would help us, but you've left us alone to face a great tragedy.
0: On Wednesday, Ukrainian officials said SpaceX's satellite internet provider Starlink had cut bandwidth to objects traveling faster than 100 miles per hour, severely limiting drones, airplanes, and helicopters used by Ukraine. SpaceX CEO Elon Musk, the richest man in the world, said in response that any limits to Starlink service in Ukraine are decided by the U.S. military and ultimately President Trump. That prompted Ukrainian President Volodymyr Zelensky to say in an interview that he felt betrayed by Trump, who he said was on the wrong side of history. Zelensky also said Ukraine would resume attacks on Russian energy sites. Ukrainian drones later struck an oil refinery south of Moscow, while another attack targeted a data center in Balakovo belonging to Russia's largest state-controlled bank. Elsewhere, Romanian officials say seven sailors are missing after fire broke out on a chemical tanker in Romanian territorial waters. This follows drone attacks on at least five other cargo ships in the Black Sea that some Romanian and Bulgarian officials have linked to Russia. Meanwhile, in Germany, a trial got underway Wednesday for a Ukrainian military officer accused of leading a secret state-sponsored operation to blow up the Nord Stream pipelines, which designed to deliver natural gas from Russia to Europe. The suspect, identified only as Serhii K., was a captain in a Ukrainian special forces unit at the time of the bombing in September 2022. The U.S. is sending hundreds of soldiers to Latin America to train local forces to supposedly tackle drug trafficking. Soldiers from a 600-member battalion reportedly began deploying to a new jungle training facility in Panama. The troops are set to train with local forces in Colombia and Honduras. The Pentagon recently moved several MQ-9 Reaper drones from Africa to Colombia and to Ecuador, where the U.S. military personnel and special forces are already operating. The commander of U.S. Southern Command, General Francis Donovan, has said the U.S. plans to expand operations from strikes on boats to strikes on land. The U.S. has killed at least 239 people in boat strikes that legal experts have denounced as extrajudicial killings. Costa Rica's opened a new high-security prison designed to hold more than 5,000 prisoners. It's modeled after the notorious SECOT mega prison in El Salvador, where prisoners are denied due process and face torture, violence, medical neglect, and other serious human rights abuses. On Wednesday, Costa Rica's right-wing populist president, Laura Fernandez, inaugurated the High Containment Center Against Organized Crime near the capital, San Jose.
6: An investment of more than $35 million, precisely to contain the most dangerous convicts and cut off once and for all the power they have held within the prisons for decades. We are going to use a firm hand, yes, because those who commit crimes must pay the price.
0: The Costa Rican president, Fernandez, campaigned as a tough-on-crime candidate favoring harsher criminal sentencing and mandatory prison labor for convicts. She's a close ally of El Salvador's far-right president, Nayib Bukele, and President Donald Trump. The Irish author Sally Rooney says she's been forced to stop selling her book in the UK because of her support for Palestine Action, which the British government designates a terrorist organization. In a statement to The Guardian, Rooney says ever since she declared her support for the Direct Action Group, she could no longer receive royalties from UK sales. She wrote, quote, The fulfillment of contracts to publish my work in the UK could now constitute a serious criminal offense. After a process of consultation and deliberation, and with my full agreement, my publisher, Faber, has therefore determined that it can no longer supply my work within the UK, unquote. More than 3,700 people have been arrested in the UK for allegedly supporting Palestine action since the group was banned last year. Here in the United States, a federal judge in New York has granted a preliminary injunction blocking the Trump administration from enforcing sanctions against two U.S.-based groups that support the International Criminal Court's work, the Taxpayer Alliance Against Genocide and DAWN, Democracy for the Arab World Now. The Trump administration sought to sanction the groups after the 2026 Nobel Peace Prize was awarded to former ICC judge Navi Pillay, who chairs the UN's Independent Commission of Inquiry on the Occupied Palestinian Territory, which concluded Israel has committed genocide against Palestinians in the Gaza Strip. Meanwhile, New York City Comptroller Democrat Mark Levine says New York will not be investing its pension funds in Israeli bonds since the quality of the bonds have deteriorated amidst the wars in Gaza and Iran. New York City Mayor Zoran Mamdani welcomed the decision.
7: I welcome the controller's decision. It is something that I've said in the past, that I don't believe that our city should purchase Israel bonds. We don't purchase the bonds of any other sovereign nation. I don't think that we should make an exception when it comes to Israel.
0: U.S. inflation ticked up to 3.7% in September, up from August gain of 3.4%. Prices rose faster than wages, which have increased 3% from a year ago. Economists attribute the rise in inflation to higher energy prices, as critics say the U.S. war in Iran and President Trump's tariffs are contributing to increased costs. President Trump is continuing his tour of deep red, that's traditional Republican strongholds, ahead of November's midterm elections, with plans to rally MAGA supporters in northern Kentucky Saturday. On Wednesday, Trump traveled to Montana to support Republican congressional candidate Aaron Flint, who's polling even with Democrat Sam Forstag. Earlier Wednesday, Trump traveled to a campaign event in Arizona aboard the new Air Force One, a luxury 747 jet given to him by the Qatari royal family.
8: When they give you a 747, you say two words, thank you.
0: He plans to take that jet with him when he leaves the White House. Meanwhile, the mayor of Youngstown, Ohio, has condemned political violence at a campaign rally headlined by President Trump Monday. Footage shows Trump mocking a protester wearing a shirt reading, "Release the Epstein Files," as she's repeatedly punched by at least two members of the audience to cheers and chants of USA. Uniform officers then remove the protester from the venue. No charges have been filed. The Trump administration's investigation of Minnesota Congressmember Ilhan Omar is aimed at building a case to strip away her U.S. citizenship and ultimately deport her. That's according to officials who spoke with the Wall Street Journal. The efforts focused at least in part on how Omar obtained her citizenship after she was brought to the U.S. as a child in 1995 following the outbreak of civil war in Somalia. Congressmember Omar's office said in response, quote, "President Trump would love to eliminate one of the most effective progressive voices in Congress. There's no basis for this," unquote. Among items seized by Homeland Security agents from Omar's Washington, D.C. home Monday were a cell phone, notebooks, personal computers, and her passport. In Houston, Texas, Harris County District Attorney Sean Teer said his office will investigate an immigration agent running his vehicle over 48-year-old Miguel Parra Hernandez during an enforcement operation over the weekend. An ICE spokesperson said agents were trying to stop a vehicle carrying Jose Mendoza Cervantes, the person the operation was targeting, as well as Parra Hernandez. But a lawyer for Parra Hernandez said her client doesn't know Mendoza Cervantes and that he was not with him on Saturday. In the footage, the ICE vehicle can be seen running over Parra Hernandez. Harris County District Attorney Sean Teer spoke with Fox 26 Houston.
9: "I struck and ran over with a vehicle someone who didn't even have an alien number yet, who had no history with ICE, who ICE wasn't even looking for, much like Lorenzo Salgado, who was driving to work, who had never gotten as much as a speeding ticket in over 20 years here, and they shot and killed him. This is continuous behavior that is only designed to put fear in a large percentage of our population.
0: And the Wall Street Journal reports the new White House press secretary, Katie Zakaria, never passed the bar exam, despite President Trump referring to her as an attorney. Zakaria reportedly sat for the California bar exam in 2011, but failed it. The Campaign for Accountability has formally asked the California bar to investigate whether Zakaria broke state law by falsely identifying herself as a lawyer. Meanwhile, during a campaign rally in Arizona, President Trump suggested those who leak information to the media should be shot.
8: In my opinion, leakers should be shot. They should be shot. In the old days, we used to shoot leakers, you know, when they leak, what time you're going to attack a country.
0: And those are some of the headlines. This is Democracy Now!, democracynow.org, The War and Peace Report. I'm Amy Goodman.
10: And I'm Nermeen Sheikh. Welcome to our listeners and viewers across the country and around the world. The Trump administration has placed sweeping sanctions on the International Criminal Court. The sanctions target the institution as a whole. This comes on top of earlier sanctions targeting individual ICC judges and personnel. The Trump administration announced the sanctions on Friday, just hours after former ICC judge Navi Pillay was awarded the Nobel Peace Prize. Pillay criticized President Trump's new sanctions.
11: So I think it's very unfortunate. However, the plans of targeting international criminal justice through the ICC was brewing all the time. We all heard these threats against the court. So the timing of how they announced the threat and made it official is curious. It can't be coincidental when they're so angry with the court. And that's why the first thing I did when I returned from Nuremberg to The Hague is to go to the staff of the ICC to show solidarity for their work in promoting international criminal justice and to protect those who've already been sanctioned.
0: The Trump administration's been escalating its attacks on the International Criminal Court ever since the ICC issued arrest warrants in 2024 for Israeli officials, including Prime Minister Benjamin Netanyahu and the former defense minister, Yoav Gallant. Secretary of State Marco Rubio announced the new sanctions on the ICC on Friday.
12: And President Trump will never allow the International Criminal Court to prosecute Americans. And that's why today, the United States is sanctioning the International Criminal Court. We will ban transactions with this rogue court, cutting off their resources and crippling their ability to operate against us. Because our message is clear. The United States and the American people are not subject to the jurisdiction of this fake ICC. Both parties agree on this, but only President Trump has the resolve to take the action needed to end this threat once and for all. Either the ICC will end its threats, or we will end the ICC. And we expect our allies, many of whom are part of the ICC and that rely on American service members for their defense, to rein in this rogue court. If they do not, the United States will continue its campaign to dismantle the ICC piece by piece until Americans are threatened no longer.
0: The U.S. Secretary of State Marco Rubio made these comments just after it was announced who won the Nobel Peace Prize, Navi Pillay, not President Trump, who has been seeking it actively and publicly for years. For more, we're joined here in New York by Reid Brody, war crimes prosecutor, member of the International Commission of Jurists. Reid, we spoke on Friday. You talked all about Navi Pillay and the significance of who she is and what it means for her to win the Nobel Peace Prize. Of course, Trump said right afterwards, nobody knows who she is. But this announcement, right after that announcement, talk about the significance. We've seen individual members of the ICC have been sanctioned, but the whole court, could the U.S. take it down?
13: Well, you know, the juxtaposition is amazing. I mean, the Nobel Committee, when they awarded the prize to Navi Pillay, they said international law is under unprecedented attack. And a couple of hours later, the Trump administration proved them right with these sweeping sanctions on the ICC. As you say, up until now, the Trump administration has sanctioned the prosecutors, individual judges. But this is an attack on the entire court. And it basically prevents American or U.S.-based banks, insurance companies, any company from transacting with the court. And, you know, these are existential—this is an existential attack on the court. In addition, non-American companies tend to overcomply. I mean, we saw AXA, the main Dutch insurer of the court and court personnel, withdrawing, even though they were not subject to sanctions. And so, really, I mean, the 125 countries that are members of this court are now going, you know, to have to step up. Marco Rubio talks about American sovereignty against a runaway court. I mean, this is really an insurance policy against accountability for crimes that the United States and its ally Israel are committing in plain sight. I mean, Benjamin Netanyahu and Yoav Gallant have been indicted for war crimes, crimes against humanity. The United States is involved in, you know, an illegal attack on Iran that constitutes probably the crime of aggression, bombing, you know, water plants and girls' schools in Iran that could be war crimes, blowing up boats in the Caribbean without due process and trial. As we speak, Rodrigo Duterte, the former president of the Philippines, is facing trial in The Hague for the alleged extrajudicial execution of suspected drug dealers. You know, sending migrants to a prison in El Salvador, a notorious prison where they were in fact tortured, can create criminal liability. And so, you know, not unsurprisingly, the Trump administration is doing abroad what it does at home. You know, trample on human rights, trample on the rule of law, and then attack the very institutions, the courts, the journalists, the NGOs, that try to hold it to account.
10: I mean, it's interesting, Reid, because, as you pointed out, the U.S. has never been a member of the International Criminal Court. The U.S. provides no funding for the International Criminal Court. And as you've also said, I mean, there are a number of very powerful countries that are not members of the ICC, which includes also three of the five permanent members of the Security Council. And indeed, also, you know, you mentioned Iran. If you could explain, because you were involved in the establishment of this court, helping to lobby governments to accede to the treaty. You know, what was the resistance that you faced then? Indeed, Iran is not a member of the International Criminal Court. And then how the structure works, that you have to be a party to the treaty in order to be able to claim jurisdiction. So, for example, in the case, Israel is not a member of the ICC, but Palestine is.
13: Right. I think that's the key point here. I mean, Marco Rubio talks about American sovereignty. If an American—I mean, the ICC does not have jurisdiction over crimes committed in America by Americans. It doesn't have jurisdiction over ICE violence, over, deaths in custody. But if the United States commits crimes on the territory of a country that has ratified or given its jurisdiction to the ICC, there's no sovereignty question. I mean, if I'm an American citizen, if I go to Paris and start shooting people, the French courts can prosecute me. That's their sovereign right. And they can also give that right to the International Criminal Court. So the U.S. has no sovereign right to commit war crimes on the territory of countries that have given its jurisdiction. The same way, I mean, Vladimir Putin, let's remember, Russia hasn't signed up to the court, but Vladimir Putin has a warrant outstanding for alleged crimes committed in Ukraine. And in fact, when that happened, the U.S. applauded, and Lindsey Graham marshaled a 100-0 vote in the Senate applauding the indictment of Vladimir Putin, who is not a member of the International Criminal Court. The same thing with Israel. Israel is not a member, but Palestine is. And you have no right, you have a sovereign right within your own country. You don't have a sovereign right to go and commit war crimes on other people's territory. And that was, in fact, the objection back in 1998 when we were in Rome to the International Criminal Court. That is why the Clinton administration was one of only seven countries to vote against the ICC statute, because they wanted an ironclad, you know, guarantee that no American soldier—they usually put in terms of soldiers, but really what they mean is officials, you know, that no American soldier or official could ever be held accountable to the ICC.
10: But did Clinton sign the Rome Statute in 2000 at the end of the year?
13: So the U.S. voted against it. There was a lot of, you know, back and forth. As his term was ending, or I think it was on—it was the last day that he could actually sign the treaty. He did sign the treaty. He said he wasn't sending it to the Senate for ratification, but he was signing the treaty as a measure of good faith. Then, of course, Bush came along, and under John Bolton, they unsigned the treaty, and they pushed through a legislation, the American Service Members Protection Act, of colloquially known as the Hague Invasion Act, that actually, and is still enforced, that actually authorizes the United States to take any means necessary to extract, to prevent an American or an ally from being tried before the ICC.
0: Reid, before we end, I want to ask you about a related story. On Tuesday, a federal judge temporarily blocked the Trump administration from penalizing two groups from working with the ICC. The ruling came in a lawsuit filed by your group, Dawn, and the Taxpayer Alliance Against Genocide. Reid, you serve as a board member of Dawn. Explain the significance as we begin to wrap up.
13: So, you know, the ICC is the Palestinian organizations, because the sanctions that were in effect before last week included sanctions against the UN Special Rapporteur, Francesca Albanese, on the occupied territories, and four Palestinian human rights organizations. Now, my organization, Dawn, has been very active in cooperating with the ICC. We actually presented a petition to the court detailing the evidence showing the complicity of U.S. officials of the Biden administration with the court. We also work very closely with the sanctioned Palestinian organizations, including Raji Sarani's organization, who's been on your show many times. So we brought, and we asked the Treasury Department four times or three times, is this okay? Are we in, and the Treasury Department never got back to us. And so we had to stop working with the court, stop working with the sanctioned Palestinian organizations. And so we brought this lawsuit on First Amendment grounds. And, you know, this week we got this ruling from a district judge enjoining the administration from applying the sanctions, or from the secondary sanctions, to Dawn and to TAG. There are actually seven lawsuits going up against these sanctions, lawsuits brought by law professors, lawsuits brought by judges of the court themselves, a lawsuit brought by CCR and Human Rights Watch, all of which have so far been, at least for those brought by American citizens, have been successful.
10: So I just want to mention very quickly before we conclude, Reid, that in fact, earlier this year, when Marco Rubio, Secretary of State, talked about the court, Trump actually said explicitly, he's not doing this to defend me, but he is doing it to defend Bibi. He said this explicitly in a press conference. But I wanted to ask, we have 30 seconds. You said people who are countries that are signatories to the court, members of the court, they have to step up in order to save the court from the effects of these sanctions. What do you think the Europeans will do?
13: Well, they need to they have a blocking statute, basically, that says to Dutch companies, to European companies, you cannot comply with these sanctions. Now, it's not a silver bullet, because people are as afraid of, you know, U.S. sanctions as they are of European pushback. But I do want to say that, you know, the Gallant and Netanyahu arrests were a watershed in international the arrest warrants were a watershed in international justice. I mean, up until then, going back to Nuremberg, the instruments of international justice had only been used against defeated enemies like in Tokyo and Nuremberg, impotent Africans, enemies of the West like Vladimir Putin and Slobodan Milosevic. And we were, and people in the global South and people like me were arguing that these are double standards. And when the court finally, in the Netanyahu and Gallant warrants, you know, showed that it could be even-handed, that is when the United States moved to strangle this court.
0: Reed Brody, war crimes prosecutor, member of the International Commission of Jurists. Coming up, we'll look at how the backlash against data centers to power AI has become a political flashpoint in the midterm elections. We'll go to Memphis to speak with Democratic congressional candidate Justin Pearson, where Elon Musk is building massive data centers. Then we'll talk to Paris Marx, author of Hyperscale: The Ambition and Excess of Big Tech's Data Empire. Stay with us.

0: To the white people of America from the album Songs of Slavery and Emancipation. This is Democracy Now!, democracynow.org. I'm Amy Goodman with Nermeen Sheikh.
1: We turn now to an issue that has become a major bipartisan flashpoint in the midterms this year, pitting local communities against multi-billion dollar technology companies, AI data centers. The energy needs of the AI boom and the construction of massive data centers in state after state have created a backlash from both Democratic and Republican voters. New data shows that 75% of data centers under construction and 80% of those in the planning stages are located in predominantly Republican states. This is an ad from Texas by Democrat Gina Hinojosa running against Texas Governor Greg Abbott.
2: Why is my electric bill going up?
3: Absolutely. I'm happy to help. Data center production and energy use in Texas is skyrocketing to meet AI's needs. For your future.
2: What? Who authorized that?
3: Greg Abbott. Abbott took $20 million in campaign donations from data center executives and companies, and he gave them billions in tax breaks. For your future.
2: My future? How does this help me?
3: Absolutely. Absolutely. Great question. Happy to help.
0: And it's not just Democrats who are opposing data centers. In Wisconsin, Republican gubernatorial candidate, Congressmember Tom Tiffany, has run this ad criticizing his Democratic opponent, David Crowley.
4: Meet data center David Crowley.
5: There's an opportunity for us to really become AI and a data hub for not only for the entire country, but for the entire globe.
4: And he wants you to pay for it. Data center David Crowley won't roll back data center tax incentives. Our lakes run dry. Family farms paved over. Why? Because Crowley's campaign is funded by the people building them.
0: President Trump, however, has remained adamant in his defense of data centers and the big tech owners. In August, he wrote online, quote, the only reason communities throughout the USA should not want data centers if they want to end up being backwards and poor. If they want to be successful and rich with far lower taxes and jobs all over the place, let data reign, President Trump wrote. Well, the battle against data centers is at the heart of one campaign in Tennessee. We're joined now by Democratic State Representative Justin J. Pearson, who's opposed the Colossus data centers built by Elon Musk's XAI in the Memphis area. Pearson is running for Congress against Republican State Senator Brent Taylor in Tennessee's recently redistricted 9th Congressional District, which includes parts of Memphis as well as rural and suburban counties. Justin Pearson, thanks so much for being with us again.

0: so they can make more profit.
1: Well, indeed, as you said, if these things were so good, they would be built at Mar-a-Lago. I'd like to ask you, Justin, about the Memphis City Council members having passed two ordinances earlier this month about data centers. Could you tell us what those are about?
0: Yes, sir. Right now, the Memphis City Council has a moratorium vote coming up on the 20th, as well as other regulation that they're looking at as well. That'll be going through the process over the next several weeks. But I'm advocating alongside other members of our community for a data center moratorium in Memphis and also in Shelby County. In the House of Representatives, I represent a town called Millington. And just yesterday, they passed a data center moratorium. But I believe local governments have a responsibility to protect the air, to protect the water of our constituents and our communities that are being inundated by hyperscale data centers that are seeking to pollute and harm our communities without any input given by the people who live there. And a lot of the people who live in our rural towns and communities that I'm visiting and talking with, they don't want these hyperscale data centers either.
1: And could you talk about the lawsuit the NAACP has sued Musk's XAI earlier this year in June?
0: Yes, so the NAACP, alongside Young, Gifted, and Green and Southern Environmental Law Center, are suing XAI because they're illegally violating the Clean Air Act, operating over 59 gas turbines that are making them the largest producer of nitrogen oxide, which is smog, a ground-level ozone pollution in our entire region. And they have not at all gotten permission to do that via the Clean Air Act through the Environmental Protection Agency, and instead are exploiting their relationship with the governor and Mississippi Department of Environmental Quality to allow them to hurt, harm, and kill the people who live in our community. And even the Department of Justice, Trump's Department of Justice, has tried to enjoin the lawsuit, which they've been denied, saying that Grok and XAI, their chatbot, is necessary because it's being used to kill people in the Iran war. And so what's being powered in our neighborhood is killing and hurting people all across this world. And we, in our community, we don't want it. And it is taking community resistance and community building in order to show our disdain for this, but also the power that we have to stop it.
2: Justin Pearson, you're well known for taking on the powers that be. You and another state legislator, another Justin Jones, you were sanctioned you were thrown out, expelled from the Tennessee legislature for taking on the gun lobby after a horrific gun massacre that took place in Nashville. Now you're taking on the wealthiest person on earth, Elon Musk, with his XAI data centers. And it's just been revealed in investigations of dark money by the New York Times that he has poured over $300 million into the midterm elections. You are trying to win a seat in Congress for the first time from Memphis. Why have you decided to take on Elon Musk? And how much money do you know is he pouring in against you in your congressional race?
0: Yes, I am never afraid to take on the richest person in the world financially. I'm not afraid to take on the president of the United States, who just mentioned us in his rally 2 days ago, because I will do anything that I possibly can to improve the quality of lives for people in Tennessee. The truth of the matter is gas is high. Groceries are high, healthcare costs are high, wages are low, yet the billionaire class continues to profit off of our pain and pillage our communities and our pocketbooks. Look, we know he's spending over $300 million. I believe he's going to start spending millions in our race because it is so extremely close. You know, they drew this district to be plus 21 for Trump, and most recent polls have us within just 4 points of winning this. I just learned yesterday that Donald Trump's super PAC is starting to spend money in our district. They are terrified about the multiracial coalition that we're building, about the fact that we're getting rural folks together and people who live in urban areas together to fight back against the tyranny of government and against the billionaire class. But they're not going to prevail, because on Election Day, we all just get one vote, and we're going to have more votes at the end of the day.
2: Justin J. Pearson, Democratic State Representative from Tennessee, running for Congress to represent Memphis and Shelby County. Up next, Paris Marks, author of the new book, Hyperscale: The Ambition and Excess of Big Tech's Data Empires. Stay with us.

0: High Fly by the late legendary pianist and composer Randy Weston. To see our interview and his performances, go to democracynow.org. This is Democracy Now! I'm Amy Goodman with Nermeen Sheikh.
1: With the midterms less than 3 weeks away, we continue to look at how AI data centers have emerged as a political flashpoint.
0: We're joined now by the Canadian journalist Paris Marx, host of the award-winning Tech Won't Save Us podcast, writes the Disconnect newsletter, author of the new book Hyperscale, The Ambition and Excess of Big Tech's Data Empires. He's joining us from St. John's, Newfoundland. And we just talked to Justin Pearson, taking on Elon Musk's XAI data centers in Memphis. In fact, though, the largest concentration of data centers is in Northern Virginia, as you write about. And Nermeen and I are speaking to you from New York, which has the only state moratorium on the building of data centers. Can you give us—can you put that battle in Memphis in the global picture? Why Northern Virginia, for example, is there this massive concentration of data centers? It's not one of the poorest areas in the country.
2: No, certainly not. It's much more for historical reasons, right? Because a lot of that early work on the internet was happening in Northern Virginia. You know, obviously a lot of military spending that went into that. And of course, for that reason, a lot of infrastructure, a lot of, you know, fiber infrastructure, connectivity infrastructure, data centers, certainly over time, were built out in that area. And that, you know, kind of that legacy continues to this day. And so, you know, the people who live there in Northern Virginia have really felt the effects of all of these data centers having been built out. And especially, you know, they have had data centers for a long time, right? But one of the things I try to get to in the book is really the shift from, you know, data centers as they used to be, you know, in industrial areas, maybe not so much larger than other tenants that would be in those, you know, kind of industrial parks and things like that, to the hyperscale data centers that are just on a whole other scale. You know, the resource demands are just immense, as of course, you know, Representative Justin Pearson was just talking about in Memphis, where they have really been feeling this firsthand. And I think, you know, because Elon Musk was involved, this really brought it to the attention of a lot more people, you know, seeing the effects that come with one of these major data centers. But obviously in Northern Virginia, people are feeling a lot of that. But as we have seen this significant escalation in the construction of these hyperscale data centers, particularly in the past 4 to 5 years, and certainly since the generative AI boom, you know, really started to take off in 2023, we have seen not just many more communities in the United States seeing data centers planned or being constructed next to them and feeling, you know, what comes with that, whether that is the increases in their electricity prices, the pressures on their water system, or just, you know, kind of the noise and light pollution that can come from living next to one of these infrastructures. But many more communities around the world are feeling that too. And I think that's part of the reason why, you know, we're seeing this kind of collective backlash, you know, throughout the United States, but in many other parts of the world against these data centers.
1: So, Paris, let's just, you know, to give people a sense of the scale of these data centers, there are more than 3,000 operational data centers in the U.S. now, and about 1,500 that are being planned. So why don't you explain, if you could, why so many and why so quickly?
2: Yeah, absolutely. So, you know, we need data centers to process the types of things that we do online, you know, the digital services that we use. You know, of course, I'm connected to you digitally. That is likely going through a data center somewhere, right? So it's not to say that we need absolutely no data centers. We need to get rid of them all. I think there have certainly been benefits from the digital technologies that have arisen over the past few decades. But we have seen this continued escalation in the amount of computing power that the tech companies and the tech industry are demanding, right? Right? And they make the products that they're offering to people more computationally intensive. And so the real reason, you know, one of the key reasons, at least, that we have seen this significant escalation over the past few years in the construction of data centers, because we really saw this start to take off in 2023, 2024, which is why it has become such a political flashpoint over the past 12 to 18 months, is really because of generative AI, right? Because of the chatbots and image generators that companies like OpenAI, Anthropic, but also Google, Microsoft, Amazon have been pushing for the past few years, because you know, for regular people who are not really into the technical side of things, it might just be like, oh, okay, this is a new service that these companies are offering. But the reality is that these are much more computationally intensive than what, you know, these companies were offering before. It takes a lot more computation to kind of create, a text response to a prompt that you're putting in, or to generate an image or a video based on some prompts that you're putting into the system. And that has meant they have needed to build so many more data centers, so much more quickly, and make those data centers even larger than they have in the past, which again is why so many people are, you know, seeing data centers arrive in their communities, just because these tech companies are looking for so many places to be able to locate them, places that are willing to, you know, have them become their neighbors. And they're finding that increasingly a lot of communities are saying no to that.
1: Well, one of the chapters in your book, Paris, is devoted to the climate impacts, which we heard about earlier from Justin in Memphis. But the question, you know, obviously America, the U.S. has exponentially more data centers than any country in the world. Now, China, which is also building, massively data centers, though, again, nowhere near the number of what the U.S. has, they have been attempting to employ renewable energy to diminish the climate impacts of these data centers. In your research, do you see any indication that these tech companies are looking for more sustainable sources of energy?
2: Not in any significant way, right? Like, if you listen to what the tech companies say, they will certainly tell you that they're investing a lot of money in renewable energy. In the past, you know, last year in particular, they made a big push into nuclear energy, which, you know, obviously is very debatable whether it can be considered clean, but in their ledger, they would claim it is, right? Which is part of their way to say, like, you know, look, we're trying to do this, efficiently. We're trying to do this sustainably. And, you know, they will certainly talk about how, you know, they will reduce kind of the intensity of water use at a data center, right? So, you know, kind of the total quantity that a data center itself will use. But then when you look across the total number of data centers that they're building out, their water use and their electricity use as well is just absolutely soaring. But the real story here, if you think about the climate impact, is really their dependence on fossil fuels and their dependence on natural gas in particular. And so, you know, in the kind of 23, 24, we saw this real push for them to try to get connections to the grid in the various places where they were building out these data centers, right? But in many of those places, they have now exhausted those connections, right? The demand on the grid was so great that it became much more difficult to connect a data center in the kind of amount of time that they would need to connect it for it to come online to, you know, benefit their generative AI ambitions. And so what we have seen over the past year is a real pivot toward building on-site gas plants. You know, obviously, when we look at Memphis, there was the use of a lot of generators on site in order to power the data center. And we have seen other data centers using that model as well. But now, of course, increasingly, they're moving toward actually just building dedicated gas plants for the data centers, such that there was a report out recently that it's something like 189 gigawatts of new gas capacity is in the pipeline in the United States just to power these data centers, which is just staggering to imagine, right? You know, we have already seen our governments roll back on their climate ambitions. We have seen the tech companies that back in 2019, 2020 wanted us to see them as climate leaders and, you know, as though they cared about climate change and taking action on that, completely throw their targets out the window in order to pursue generative AI and this data center build out, regardless of the consequences that come of that. And of course, you know, those are consequences that will be felt by everybody through, you know, how it's going to make climate change worse. But again, as Representative Pearson was saying, we also see very clearly the local impacts of local air pollution, you know, on the people who live next to these data centers, as the people in Memphis are feeling, but also in many other communities where this is happening.
0: Paris Marks, I want to ask you about your critique of the legislation Senator Bernie Sanders is putting forward, certainly seen as an AI critic, a deep concern about what's happening and what's happening so fast. Senator Sanders and Congressmember Greg Kassar announced the Ban Artificial Superintelligence Act to stop AI oligarchs from building machines humans cannot control. It would permanently ban the development and deployment of superintelligent AI and temporarily pause advanced AI development until a federal regulator has established safety rules. They would also direct the U.S. to pursue international agreements to prevent superintelligence from being developed anywhere in the world. You are critical of this approach.
2: Yeah, absolutely. I certainly welcome Senator Sanders' work on the data center moratorium and trying to move that forward on a national level. I think that's very important. And, you know, even when we look at the kind of superintelligence legislation the discussion of, you know, kind of limiting or rolling back the further development of these AI models, I would also be on board with that as well, but probably not for the same reasons that are being laid out in this legislation. And so to me, this feels like a response to these narratives that we have had for the past couple months now about, you know, the power and the threat that these AI models can pose to humanity, right? You know, we have seen these tech companies and people who work at them come out and talk about how they feel or they believe, and you know, they want us to believe as well, that, you know, these models are getting to a place that they are starting to learn on their own, and they're starting to become so powerful that within 10 years, they could decide that they want to wipe out humanity or a significant chunk of humanity. And that is a real threat to, you know, our collective species, right? And to me, quite frankly, I feel that that is a mix of science fiction and delusion on the part of the people who are running these companies. And it is also a very effective way to distract from the real harms that we're seeing from these generative AI products, from the chatbots and image generators today. You know, for me, I think that, you know, kind of this future-focused stuff is an attempt to make sure that regulation is not targeting the things that people are actually feeling and that would actually restrict what the chatbots and the AI companies are doing right now. And, you know, rather having the discussion being about something that might happen 10 years down the line that I would argue is actually very unlikely and doesn't reflect how the technology really works. You know, what I would like to see from a regulatory perspective is not this focus on the super intelligent stuff, but, you know, the effects that, you know, as we're seeing more reports, the effects that dependence on chatbots can have on people's mental health, where we see them have mental health spirals because they have become dependent on these technologies. You know, the kind of deepfake crisis that we have seen and really saw very clearly on Elon Musk's platform and with the Grok chatbot at the beginning of the year. The questions about what dependence on chatbots and use of chatbots means for people's ability to learn, to think critically, to kind of have these cognitive skills and to develop them properly. You know, we can even go beyond that to the environmental impact of the data centers themselves, or, you know, the various other ways that we have seen chatbots used for people to try to harm themselves or to harm others, of course, in the case that we're seeing here in Canada, where the shooter out in British Columbia earlier this year, in one of the worst mass shootings in our history, was actually using ChatGPT for 8 months to help plan violent scenarios and that attack in particular, right up until the morning of the attack when the shooter asked the chatbot what time school shootings tend to occur, and then, of course, went to carry out that act of mass violence. And so these are the things that I think that regulation should really be targeting, not these kind of more fantastical ideas of superintelligence that, you know, I think are really the product of kind of delusional and deceptive tech people.
1: Paris, would you say that there is a distinction between your critique, which is a political economic critique of the technology, in addition to, of course, these horrifying incidents that you've recounted of present day harms, and the scientific and technological potential of this, generative artificial intelligence? Or do you think even that potential that has been touted to us is misleading or an exaggeration?
2: Yeah, in my view, I do think the potential is severely overstated. You know, I think that when we look especially at how the tech industry tends to operate, it operates on exaggeration, right? In order to drive investment, in order to drive hype cycles, to get people interested in its products, to, you know, get a lot of media attention on what it's doing, which is not to say that, you know, at the end of a shakeout, of course, there's a lot of talk of whether there is an AI bubble and whether there's overinvestment into generative AI and into data centers right now and what might happen when there is a kind of market correction, in that sector. And I think that what we'll find is that a lot of the places where the tech industry said that generative AI would be useful is actually not going to pan out in the long run. I think that there will certainly be some instances where, you know, certain sectors, certain companies find that it's useful to use generative AI products. And even then, I think their use of the products will look very different than what we have today. You know, there's obviously a big reliance and push to use centralized tools like ChatGPT or Claude from Anthropic. But actually, I think we'll see much more kind of use of the open weight models, the kind of smaller models that are targeted to certain use cases that are obviously also less resource demanding, which I think is how things are going to shake out. But even then, I would say that, you know, I think that the usefulness of generative AI as a technology has been overstated. I think that the pursuit of it comes out of certain kind of ideological ideas that the tech companies have. You know, they want to build this, kind of human brain within the computer. And to do that, you need larger and larger models. But that's not necessarily the best way to actually develop AI for, you know, kind of benefiting the public, right? And one of the things that I took away from Karen Howe's work, who I know you've had on the show as well, in her book Empire of AI, is that there are a lot of other ways you can approach AI, right? But a lot of the money that goes into AI development right now is focused on generative AI rather than these, you know, many other techniques or approaches that could actually be much, much better for the public, be using far less resources. But the industry is not very interested in that right now.
1: And finally, if you could talk about, because it seems to me that a number of people in the medical profession are very hopeful about the changes that generative AI will make possible in many, many different fields. And already, the discovery of Google DeepMind's AlphaFold, which is considered one of the most significant scientific achievements in the history of artificial intelligence. We have 30 seconds. Your response.
2: I'm quite skeptical of many of these claims. I think that we have actually a history of thinking that new technologies are going to make big changes in medical advances, and then they don't deliver. And I would just point to, in Canada, the Auditor General in Ontario looked into these AI medical scribes, the tools that transcribe conversations between patients and doctors, and found that in over half of cases, they were inserting false information, recording the wrong drugs. And if this is kind of the basis of, how a patient's medical history, that can really have some significant effects on, how they are treated going forward if their medical file is filled with false information about their history. So again, I'm a bit skeptical on that point as well.
0: Paris Marks, I want to thank you so much for being with us, author of the new book, Hyperscale, The Ambition and Excess of Big Tech's Data Empires, host of the award-winning Tech Won't Save Us podcast. He writes the Disconnect newsletter. A very happy birthday to Juan Gonzalez. Tomorrow, on Friday, I'll be at the Woodstock International Film Festival, moderating a panel at 2. On Monday, at the Eileen Norris Cinema Theater at USC, the University of Southern California, we'll be screening Steal a Story, Please, about Democracy Now! And on October 26th and 7th in Colorado, first at CU Boulder, then at Fort Collins. Check our website, democracynow.org. I'm Amy Goodman with Nermeen Sheikh.
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4: 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And Dave Gunick, you're going to start things off again with things you've been going through the internet to bring us some information.
5: That's why I hear more news beyond the mainstream here at Northern Sun News. And stay tuned today, the last few minutes, for an important announcement about the future of this program. Meanwhile, today we have comments on the energy economies and the diesel crunch from several sources, and on U.S. wars and our adversaries and allies. But first, I know you've all heard about the raid on Ilhan Omar's home, allegedly investigating her U.S. immigration status. Here's a good statement. I came across this on Janta Ka Reporter. This guy does really good fast-moving news summaries, and it's on YouTube, Janta Ka Reporter, and here's a clip that he's introducing, a statement from Congressional Representative Pramila Jayapal about the raid and broader matters, and he's first commenting on the rather supine or spineless comments of Speaker Mike Johnson. Won't quote those, but that's what he refers to at the very beginning.
6: Everyone shedding tears then, for sure. But not everyone is as corrupt and spineless as this racist Johnson chap is. Listen to Congresswoman Pramila Jayapal.
7: Hey, everyone. You might have just seen that Donald Trump sent his rogue agents from DHS in to raid Congresswoman Ilhan Omar's home this morning. They took her phone. They raided her house. This is an absolute outrage. This is all around some trumped up charge, no pun intended, that somehow her immigration papers were not in order when she became a citizen when she was 12 and she came over as a refugee. These were papers her father filed. If this was about immigration, they've got all the paperwork they need. They don't need to raid her house. But that's not what it's about. That's never been what it's about. Donald Trump has been obsessed with Representative Omar. He has gone after her repeatedly, causing her severe harm, and he has gone after the entire Somali American population. This is his way of bullying his way back into power. This is what authoritarians do. This is the path to fascism. He also went after another member of Congress, a woman of color, LaMonica McIver. This is all part of his plan to try and silence us. But you know what? We are not going to be silenced. I'm a naturalized citizen too. And we are going to speak up for the country that gave us the opportunity to contribute and to make sure that we preserve our democracy. So, a couple of things. Number one, call your member of Congress, call your senator, tell them you think this is outrageous and this is the move of a fascist dictator. They cannot allow this to stand. They need to speak out against this as well. Number two, we have to recognize that there are many things that Donald Trump is doing right now that are all about using the levers of the federal government, the power of the federal government, which should be used for you, the taxpayer, and instead is being used to bully, to threaten, to try to silence, and to enrich himself. And the reality is we cannot allow that to happen. When you have the White House now live streaming executions, when you have the White House threatening Supreme Court justices, federal justices, immigration justices, when you have the White House, Donald Trump actually using taxpayer dollar to do something he knows is absolutely illegal, putting up ads, political ads that use your dollars instead of paying for your health care. This is all outrageous. It has to be stopped. And we stop it by, first of all, getting out to vote so that we can take back control of the House and the Senate, but also by readying ourselves to be in the streets for nonviolent resistance. There is a lot of work being done around building this up, and we need you to be all in with us because you know what? I am not going to be silenced, and hopefully neither are you.
6: As expected, journalists and news.
5: There again was Representative Pramila Jayapal. Enough said. Now let's get on to the broader picture of energy and diesel and the oncoming global consequences of the wars in Mideast and Ukraine. Larry Johnson, quoted here a number of times before, has a Substack, and he's been referencing energy expert Carl Miller. Here's a quote of a few paragraphs from Larry Johnson's Substack. Once again, Carl W. Miller has put numbers to a problem that most of the commentariat still treats as a temporary price spike. His latest forward outlook, the five-year global energy crisis, dated October 3, makes an argument that should alarm every finance minister from Berlin to Jakarta. The war's damage to Gulf energy infrastructure is not a disruption that ends when the shooting stops. It is a a reconstruction problem measured in years and trillions of dollars. And while it is solved, the world will be short of the fuels that run its economy. Miller's central insight is simple. A ceasefire can reopen a shipping lane overnight. It cannot manufacture a compressor, mobilize commissioning engineers, or pay a contractor. The next phase of this crisis, he writes, is a competition for cash, equipment, qualified contractors, and finished fuel. Unquote. Going on with the quote, diesel carries the crisis into the real economy. It runs road freight, farm machinery, mines, construction fleets, and backup generators, none of which can switch fuels quickly. High diesel costs pass straight into freight rates and food prices. And when diesel isn't available at any price, activity simply stops. Jet fuel carries the shock into aviation, higher fares, fewer routes, and higher air cargo surcharges. Kerosene hits the household with the least room to adjust. In countries where it is still used for heating, cooking, and lighting. The ultimate balancing mechanism is demand destruction. Freight is deferred, low-margin factories idled, flights canceled, and poorer importers losing every bidding contest. Miller warns against mistaking that for recovery. Lower consumption, caused by rationing through price or credit, is not a repaired energy system. One more paragraph from Larry Johnson. Put together, Miller's analysis describes a world economy facing a prolonged supply shock, not a temporary one. Fuel costs feed into nearly everything, so central banks fighting the inflation this crisis has already produced will face pressure far longer than they expect. Emerging market importers face a combination of high fuel bills, weak currencies, and tighter credit that has historically produced debt crises and unrest. And the reconstruction itself will absorb capital, equipment, and specialist labor that would otherwise build new energy supply elsewhere. So the shortage may delay the investment needed to end it. Miller's strategic conclusion is the one policymakers least want to hear. Ending the conflict removes one source of disruption. It does not repair the energy system, which requires a separate sequence of financing, engineering, manufacturing, construction, and commissioning that will take years. Until that is done, reliable fuel and the cash to buy it will determine which economies absorb the burden. Neither will be distributed evenly, that is, neither reliable fuel nor the cash to buy it. That's the end of the quote from Larry Johnson. Again, I've been trying to bring home the listeners the seriousness and the long-term impact of the crises we're in now. It's not going to be over in a week or a month or even a year. Some more updates. The Strategic Petroleum Reserve has once again been drawn down in the U.S. And here's a comment, very brief comment by one of the readers at OurFiniteWorld.com, one of my favorite sites, an Indian reader named Ravi Upal. Quote, check out the buyers, that is, those who get the Strategic Petroleum Reserve drawdown, and there were about six or eight of them. All except Exxon are traders. This oil will land up on Asia, and when they have to return this in 2029, they will just say, sorry, there is nothing available. This is the alleged strategy, according to this reader. Drain USA first. In the meanwhile, no news on the 100 million barrels the EU was to release. So just talking about some of the short-term tactics they're trying to avoid this or postpone this crisis. Meanwhile, attacks on tankers continue. Mohsen Rezai, who's the Iran's Supreme National Security Council leader and very outspoken person, he's affirmed that the IRGC is striking vessels nightly and is likely to keep doing so. Quote, we target five or six of these every night, he told state TV. Hormuz is under the control of the Islamic Republic, unquote. Comment not on that by another columnist was, while the U.S. has been touting a successful naval escort mission to get unprecedented numbers for wartime of tankers through the strait, Rezai described that the U.S. is merely using small craft to smuggle Iranian oil onto larger tankers out at sea and then doing ship-to-ship transfer. So again, the situation is complicated. Narratives are differing significantly. Oil prices, listen to this. Last month, the price of diesel reached $220 per barrel on wholesale markets in Europe and the United States. Meanwhile, crude oil hovered around $100 per barrel. That's the so-called crack spread, because diesel is not only in shorter supply, it requires a lot more processing from the crude oil. And here's a summary from Oil Price, an industry journal. Quote, record tanker rates are creating a heavy crude glut in the Americas, pushing Canadian, Colombian, and Ecuadorian crude prices down roughly $10 per barrel. 2 points about that. Shipping costs have surged to $40 per barrel, making American heavy crude increasingly uneconomical for Asian and European refiners. Secondly, the global diesel crunch is set to persist as tanker shortages prevent heavy crude from reaching markets where demand remains strong. Concluding a couple sentences about all of that from me, the price of ships is going up and the availability of ships is going down. Now, for further commentary on the consequences of U.S. actions, there's a well-known economist Martin Armstrong has a site, Armstrong Economics, and he pulls no punches in discussing Keith Kellogg, recent federal official, now back to the private sector, as an example of U.S. incompetent leaders. Quote, this is a textbook case of how someone can reach the top of one field and still be utterly clueless about everything else. Lieutenant General Keith Kellogg served as National Security Advisor to former President Mike Pence and later as Special Envoy for Ukraine and Russia. He is co-chair at the Center for American Security, America First Policy Institute, USA, which is a neocon think tank. The man's ignorance is staggering. He has made no effort to examine the facts, or more likely he knows them and deliberately refuses to discuss how Victoria Nuland helped select the interim government in Ukraine that started this civil war and then attacked the Donbass on neocon orders. Kellogg advocates that Zelensky should tell President to go to hell and destroy every refinery in Russia. To illustrate his sheer stupidity, forget the food crisis he would cause in Russia, knowing that would lead to nuclear war. He completely ignores that Africa and the Middle East account for over 80% of Russia's wheat export, making those regions the most directly tied to Russian grain. Iran is 100% dependent on Russian grain. That would be a surefire way to make the Middle East explode into a full-blown war, which would then merge with the Russia versus EU war, and China and North Korea would join. It is these neocons who simply hate the Russian people who are cascading the world into World War III over a war they instigated using Ukraine. He would fulfill our model by pushing diesel to the extreme, projecting $8, which would hit the U.S. economy, reduce trucking, and result in a U.S. food shortage. This is what I mean. Expertise in one field does not qualify you to argue about things that will impact the rest of the entire world with zero comprehension of where that leads. Diesel shortages are inflationary and act as a drag on the entire economy. The U.S. Federal Reserve, for example, cannot fix a physical fuel shortage with interest rate policy. It can only try to suppress demand elsewhere, risking a recession. This will fulfill our model calling for stagflation into 2028 on a global scale, all because of Zelensky. In short, the global diesel system is already in a state of emergency. A war with Russia would not create a new vulnerability so much as it would shatter a system that is already cracking under the pressure of two existing conflicts. If U.S. heating oil closes above $4.78 at year-end, this is going to get worse before it gets better. General Keith Kellogg's comments demonstrate how these neocons are oblivious to the world around them. They always think they can destroy Russia and somehow never suffer any repercussions. That's the end of that quote from Martin Armstrong. Now for some more commentary on the U.S. wars against Russia, we're going to first hear from Colonel Douglas McGregor. And one second here, will I properly start this? And he's on the Judge Napolitano show. We're just going to play about 2 or 3 minutes here, and ends up emphasizing the root of the conflict is in some ways that we have never been able to bring ourselves to deal with Russian security interests.
8: They were up against a much more ferocious opponent in NATO than they thought. It wasn't just Ukraine. This was a NATO army that sat in front of them. They said, gee, we don't have enough troops. So eventually they go over to the defense and they build up their forces. And we keep arguing, the Russians are coming, the Russians are coming, the Russians are coming. Well, they haven't wanted to come, and they're still sitting largely where they were a couple of years ago, with a few exceptions. But they are capable of moving now, there's no question about it. And they're becoming irritated to the point where they feel they may not have any choice in the matter. And that's why I say we may see them cross that river in the next few months in order to root out this neo-Nazi regime once and for all, and to secure the remaining objectives in this thing we call Novorossiya, which essentially is Odessa, linked to most of what today we call Eastern Ukraine, which was historically Russian. Now, will that happen? It's possible. It is not 100% certain. But with each passing day that we utterly refuse to even acknowledge legitimate Russian national security interests, it becomes more likely. And the sad part is that with each passing day, Europe is in greater turmoil. All you have to do is turn on your YouTube or turn on television or cable, whatever it is, and look at the situation in France. Look what's happening across Europe. France is a bellwether. It's only started in France. We've got serious problems in Great Britain and Ireland. We're going to see similar things in Germany. Everyone that looks at this seriously, like Professor Betts from King's College in London, he's done a whole study on this. We're in trouble in the West. We're in no shape to fight anybody.
5: That again is Colonel Douglas McGregor, formerly high up in the administration on the Judge Napolitano show. And we have another guest on Judge Napolitano coming up later. But here's some more updates on aspects of the war. You may have been reading the last couple of days about how the U.S. may have stopped some or all of its Starshield, Starlink intelligence support for Ukraine, causing a lot of dismay both by Zelensky and some people in the U.S. And today in the New York Times, a report by Julian Barnes, who's a key national security reporter there for years, has this interesting passage. Quote, while Ukrainian officials have been able to use the Starshield at will over their country and in areas occupied by Russia, U.S. officials have had to give explicit permission for any operations that cross into Russia, according to a former American official. So the reason I wanted to quote that one is to remind people that there's a certain fake narrative or pretense that we can't determine the course of the war. It's Ukraine and Zelensky that's doing that. I believe that that is false. So back to the New York Times, a separate article, which has a slightly altered alternative statement here. It says from some other reporters, quote, President Volodymyr Zelensky of Ukraine has said he will no longer abide by President Trump's demand to stop striking Russian oil refineries, as Kiev's anger at what it sees as a betrayal by Washington appeared to boil over. Mr. Zelensky's remarks in an interview with the Financial Times published on Thursday, that's today, brought to a head days of mounting tension with the Trump administration and drew expressions of support from European allies. One reason that often there appears to be conflicting agendas is that the CIA often pursues its own agenda, which could very well differ from that of the president or the official policy. And there's lots and lots of examples of that, CIA being commonly known as a rogue agency. Now, a couple comments from Simplicius, whose column I like, online column of just yesterday. Now it appears Ukraine has been placed between rock and hard place. Respond to Russia's devastating strike campaign in the only symmetrically effective way, but then risk getting cut off from intel sharing, or a rollover to appease Trump in buoying the economy on the eve of midterms while becoming defenseless against growing Russian strikes in precisely the season when Russia aims to maximize carnage against Ukrainian infrastructure. It appears for Ukraine there are no easy choices ahead, but the chances are quite strong for Trump to back down as per usual after, quote, urgent pleas, unquote, from both insiders and partners. Despite his many performative gestures to the contrary, Trump remains eminently impressionable when it comes to being talked down from initiatives that go against deep state plans. And what are those deep state plans? They appear to follow closely the 2019 RAND Corporation study, Extending Russia, which is available a PDF online, and I've mentioned it here before. We're going to discuss it further in a moment because it's pretty revealing of U.S. intent, and for you want to understand the background instead of this 2022 unprovoked and full-scale invasion and those narrative lies. But first, a perspective by veteran diplomat Alistair Crook on the Judge Napolitano show. He's referring to what are sometimes called civilizational states, such as Iran, Russia, and China, something the U.S. may never achieve, but those other countries, they're seeking a different world order.
9: CIA is showing Ukrainian soldiers and contractors how to aim equipment and kill Russians, even though Russian big oil is permitted to sell diesel to American big oil. I mean, you can't make this stuff up. Does the president really want the war in Ukraine to end? Because if he does, he could stop it with a phone call. Just bring the CIA home.
10: Well, I don't know what, I don't know. I mean, you pose a more difficult question because actually, you know, this is really something like, this is a grand design behind this war against Russia. It's not something that is ephemeral and has just come into being with this president. There's a grand design. It's been there for a long, long time. In fact, Benjamin Disraeli in 1854 referred to this grand design. And of course, that grand design is all about, if you like, now it's become all about a war by the security strata against civilizational states, whether it is Russia, whether it is Iran, whether it is China. And it's become complex because the United States really doesn't have the ability to escalate militarily against China, Russia, or Iran. So the wars are sort of morphing into a single war, if you like. Iran, if you like, Ukraine is just one place in this war, one battlefield. But the war is a wider war, and it's a war about values, and it's a war, therefore, which Russia and China and Iran are managing in a different way. It's not so much each one on its own against the United States' desire to maintain its primacy over world affairs. They are now looking at it as a means to bring about a new global order, to undermine and eliminate the existing global order, to allow space for civilizational states to come into being. And that is the purpose of it. It is a much bigger war than that. So the answer to your question is whether Trump thinks about it is irrelevant. The grand strategy from the people, if you like, the supranational power that is pursuing the grand strategy, clearly is going to pursue this war to keep the situation as it used to be, if they can, where after the Cold War, the United States made the decisions. And this is what is being challenged.
5: We're going to come back in a minute to Alistair Crook here being interviewed on the Judge Andrew Napolitano show. He moves on to some comments about what's going on with Saudi Arabia and Yemen, which we haven't discussed yet very much, but it's really flared up and to be one of the key hot points of this regional multifaceted war. And so there's an issue with the stability of the Saudi Arabia regime, which has been a pillar for regional policies since World War II, but it's much under threat now. And here's a few comments on that. Let me find the right spot here. Where is it? Okay.
10: Be treated like that.
9: And the President of the United States over the weekend in one of his statements said, well, maybe we'll come to the aid of MBS. What will happen if the U.S. military attacks the Houthis? Does the president not recall what happened the last time he attacked, ordered the military to attack the Houthis?
10: How do you attack mountain tribesmen? I mean, it's not so obvious how you do that. I mean, unless you resort to the most extreme methods, like sort of, dropping depleted uranium over the entire area, rendering it unavailable for any sort of agriculture for the next 15 years, as happened in Lebanon. I mean, how are you going to fight this war? And, the Houthis have just, they just had another million man march. Million people took to the street marching in support of the government and supporting of the war against Saudi Arabia. And they're moving into those three provinces which were annexed by Saudi Arabia, I think in 1934. And of course, the Houthis and Ansala and others have got tribal links into those provinces, deep tribal links. And they've got tribal links beyond that and links further afield. So, this is not beyond imagination that some of the tribal leaders in Saudi Arabia would be sitting either with the Ansala representatives. After all, Hezbollah's had representatives and working in that area for several years, and the IRGC has been there. IRGC has always been very good at talking to everybody. Look at Iraq as an example. They've always talked to all the sides, every single, component of Iraqi society. None of them are excluded. All of them have been brought in. It's often surprising to people how much the IRGC, have always been willing to talk to their supposed adversaries.
9: Wow.
5: That again is Alistair Crook, former diplomat and really one of the more experienced and wiser voices on international affairs that I've come in contact with. And he again was on the Judge Napolitano show being interviewed, and now being interviewed on the Glenn Decent show, the final set of clips I'm going to play for today. And this is former Ambassador Chaz Freeman, who also has a great deal of experience in the region, and similarly an experienced and wise voice. And a couple clips from him, a few minutes each, about the future of the war and the future of NATO. So I got to go back up and find the right place here.

0: infrastructure and whatever. I mean, this was a Western-inspired Ukrainian escalation, aided and abetted by American and British intelligence, by weaponry that was supplied by the UK and others, by Ukrainian ingenuity in support of this policy, by Chinese parts for the Ukrainian drones. So what would stop this war? A different leadership in Kyiv, one that is willing to return to the negotiating table, one that is willing to renew what was agreed at Istanbul in March of 2022, and basically, a peace that respected Russian security concerns and therefore led to an end to the onslaught. But in the absence of that, the onslaught is going to continue. And Ukraine, as you suggested, is being systematically devastated and deprived of its future by this war. So what happened? You know, we're right back to Kissinger's infamous question: if I wanted to get European agreement, who do I call? EU is more an excuse for the lack of decision than it is a vehicle for making decisions on fundamental questions like this, apparently. So maybe Mark Rutte should come forward and be the peacemaker. More improbable things have happened.
1: Mark Rutte, of course, is the Secretary General of NATO, who's made quite a few outrageous or maybe just ridiculous statements, but he did admit lately, I don't know, he went slightly off script and said there's no evidence of Russia planning to invade Europe, which seems pretty obvious to some of us, but the European hysteria by the ruling group is pumping up a different message. I'm going to get a few more minutes from Chaz Freeman. Commenting on the future of NATO.
0: So I think we need to acknowledge that there are vested interests that very powerfully support the continuation of this war. And probably on the Russian side, that's true, too. I mean, the prestige of Vladimir Putin is completely invested in this war. Those Russians who think the war was a mistake or believe it should be ended without taking the last bit of territory in Donbass are isolated, ostracized, or worse. There is a heavy toll on both sides, worse on the Ukrainian side, but still terrible on the Russian side in terms of dead young men, and now in Ukraine, women. Since they've scraped the bottom of the barrel in terms of men and are now fielding women on the battlefield. It's a horror. But you're right. It is a surprising horror. I don't think anyone could imagine it would go on for 5 years, which it has done.
2: But I'm thinking, if I was on the Russian side, even if I have the ability now to defeat Ukraine, push NATO out to give 100% sure that they won't return. All of this, all the military goals, get regime change, get the Banderas out of Kiev, restore the human rights, political rights of Russian speakers. I mean, all these objectives, this key was still one key problem, though, that is the source of the whole war, that is the broken European security architecture. European security is still going to be based on stability deriving from NATO continuous expansion towards Russian border? Are we still, because we have other problems, we can fight over Kaliningrad, over Belarus, Moldova, Georgia. I mean, there's no Arctic, there's no, as long as this is the problem, we haven't figured out the new pan-European security architecture. that victory might be hollow. It's, I mean, if we do accept that the Ukraine war is simply a symptom of a larger conflict, surely the Russians would want to address that larger conflict. I'm just thinking, you know, from a Western perspective, wouldn't we have some bargaining power if we can bring in the European security architecture into discussions there?
0: I think we would. I think the Russians very much want that, and I think they reason strategically. The issue for them is not so much Ukraine. It's exactly the one that you described. That is the breakdown of and the catastrophe that the absence of an effective European security architecture has produced. And I think the real questions we should be asking ourselves at this point begin with, what sort of Ukraine is there going to be, and how is it going to fit into a future European security architecture? If it is a failed state,

0: It is corrupt. It is undemocratic. It is militarist. It is revanchist. It has no qualifications. It has territorial disputes with others, latent or actual. I mean, actual clearly with the Russians, latent with the Poles, with others. What is the future of that country? And, you know, I mean, it was possible once to imagine it as a bridge and a buffer between Russia and the rest of Europe. It can't perform those functions now. So where does that leave us? You know, I don't think anybody's asking the right question. They're asking, how can we defeat the Russians? And the answer is, we can't, because we're not willing to put up with the losses, financial and in terms of blood, that would be required to defeat the Russians in Ukraine, if we could. And fighting the last Ukrainian is hardly a decent answer to this mess.
1: And fighting to the last Ukrainian is something you've heard said here and reflecting U.S. policy over quite a long time now, five horrible years of active warfare. And, I think the strategy is war on Russia, and we're willing to sacrifice Ukraine and other parts of the world on behalf of that strategy. So we're through with most of our program today. I want to call on Don if he has any comments, and then I want to quote some, again, helping people understand the background, the 2019 RAND paper. Okay, this is 5 years after the coup, but well before the 2022 escalation of the war, which indicates how deep and how long-term this strategy of war is. Before we get to that, Don and I have been trying for quite a while here to explain some of these basic points and ask the questions that aren't being asked and make the points that aren't being made in the mainstream. Don, what do you think?
2: Well, it's a real task that you would think 5 years since the beginning of the special operations of Russia that everything has been forgotten. And all of the U.S. and European media, and so it takes place like us to go over it. And the people we talk about that want to go there to remind people of how it got to the point of view where Russia did go into the Ukraine, and how there could have been, I mean, how many times have we gone into how there was a peace agreement to be signed just 2 months after the start of this. And it was agreed to, penciled in Istanbul between the Russia and the Ukraine. And everything would have been just the same way it is if the territorial configuration of the Ukraine would have been just the same. But the Prime Minister then of the United Kingdom, Boris Johnson, flew to Kiev before it was officially signed and said, don't sign it, the West will back you up.
1: Unlike the 2014 Minsk and 2015 Minsk agreements, which were simply used as an excuse to build up for war, those would have kept Ukraine intact. But differing from what Don just said, if I followed it correctly, there was a loss of territory by Ukraine to the Russian Federation in eastern Ukraine, according to the Istanbul Agreement. Now, of course, even much more territory, perhaps 30% of Ukraine's original territory has been conceded or is likely to become part of the Russian Federation.
2: But this whole thing of going over and over again what this is, all the way from Russia coming out of the demise of the Soviet Union, and what difference that made for the U.S. to be the superpower during the 1990s.

0: and telling Gorbachev that the United States would not move NATO 1 foot to the east. Well, 7 years later, under President Clinton, they did do that. They did the first three countries, and then they did more and more. And when Gorbachev came to power in 1999, he warned, don't do this, don't do this.
1: 1989, Don.
0: No, Gorbachev came. Oh, Gorbachev, yes. I mean Putin. Excuse me. Putin came to power in 99, and he started warning 2007 at European conferences. Anyway, none of this is ever talked about why Russia was doing this. And so it's always been made up to be against it. I want to talk about the fact that this foreign policy stuff, this big picture stuff, which really fits in a lot with what's going on in the U.S., happening is so important. And it's we've gone through this. Davis found a lot of very interesting places on YouTube where he's both had short synopses and then filled in a lot with his own commentary.
1: Hold on to what your next thought, Don, because I wanted to interject one more thing related to the Chas Freeman comments about European security, which is at the core of this whole business. How can we have a European security arrangement that recognizes that Russia is part of Europe? And we've been denying that and denying Russian security interests for all this time. And in fact, just in late 2021, before the current phase of the war, Russia made a serious, detailed proposal to have discussions and negotiations on a new European security arrangement, and we completely stonewalled them, didn't even bother replying. And that set the stage for the immediate war just 2 months later.
0: So that was in December of 2021, just 2 months before the February 22nd, Russia going into the Ukraine. I wanted to, so this is going to be the end of Dave and I being here talking this. We've been doing it, is it a couple years now?
1: Yeah, off and on, pretty steadily the past year. I'm going to be helping out one more week. Next Thursday's when I'm bowing out.
0: So we're talking, and the station, there's some people we've been talking to. We've been saying over the air we wanted to get people who might want to take over. We only had one person, and he was super busy with, he's owned his own business and has small children. But there is some people going to start up. They're being trained in and talked about. But it was interesting. I wanted to bring about this article in the November brand new of 2026 Harper's, called The Founder's Nightmare, Recovering America's Anti-Imperialist Roots and the Gradual Transformation of Republican Restraint into Manichaean Zeal has had calamitous consequences for foreign policy to debate. The rise of a bipartisan, seemingly permanent consensus to support American empire has required a systematic forgetfulness among the American political class of the founders' anti-imperialist ideas. Well, they did have some ideas about a continental empire. And most disturbing, I'm just going to jump through here, is the evidence of Israel's ongoing influence is a section buried in 1,000-plus pages of the House-drafted National Defense Authorization Act for the fiscal year 2027. This section incorporates into U.S. law a proposal for a United States-Israel Defense Technology Cooperative Initiative, which would integrate the Israeli Defense Force into the Pentagon's most sensitive research, and it would obscure billions of dollars in military and to Israel by burying these appropriations in the U.S. defense budget, virtually removing them from public scrutiny.
1: Yeah, the fate of this legislation is unclear. The idea is still alive. It hasn't been discussed much. I think with the gradually increasing opposition to Israel, there's a pretty good chance that it won't be approved in Congress, but there's a lot of details to it, and of course the impact and influence of Israel is extremely deep in this country.
0: And as Jackson Lears goes on, in the heart of the foreign policy establishment, love of Israel has been matched by an equally ardent hatred of the Soviet Union and later Russia. And Dave has been quite eloquent in presenting all that. But the very final last column of this eight-page essay in the November is that he wants to have a more, a different kind of architecture for the for what the how the world would be operate and how it would solve problems. And all evidence indicates there would be a widespread support across the global south for such a recuperation of international law, but would require a massive change of mind among the West political class. Fortunately, an anti-imperialist ferment is already flourishing in less official arenas of U.S. public life. It can be found in think tanks like the Global Institute for Responsible Statecraft and the critique of empire articulated in publications ranging from the American Conservative to Jacobin and on dozens of independent media platforms and podcasts featuring conversations among anti-imperialist thinkers with a wide range of expertise, including former diplomats and military intelligence officers such as Alistair Crook, who we had on today, Matthew Ho, which I have had many times in the past, university professors like John Mearsheimer or David Gibbs, and even a former Moscow correspondent turned emergency room doctor, Matt Blevins. Anyway, this is kind of a tradition, which is, I'm glad they're talking about, and we see ourselves as really trying to be part of this big change going on there, and the people that he refers to are ones that we find quite useful. So there will be a final program next Tuesday the 22nd with Dave and I.
1: Thursday, you mean,
0: Thursday. I've always been on Thursday virtually, a few Fridays. And if you want to come and help us celebrate what we've been doing here, Dave Gudnick and Don Olson, we're going to have a gathering, a party. It's going to be on the 29th of October, Thursday, from 4 to 6 p.m. It's going to be at the Nokomis Cooperative. It's a very nice place. They have a party room there. It's in southeast Minneapolis, 50th Street and 35th Avenue, and you can get buzzed in to the game room. So that's October 29th, Thursday, 4 to 6 p.m. at the Nokomis Cooperative, 50th Street and 35th Avenue.
1: 30th Avenue South.
0: Yes.
1: Come on, Don. Hey, I want to take a few more comments because we got about 5 minutes here. And one more background that I think I've recommended before, but it really helps people see how this is a commentary on our war on Russia, which is driving a lot of what's happening today and over the past quite a few years. And one of the sources that I like, besides those just mentioned there, is nakedcapitalism.com, which has several contributors. The key editor is Eve Smith. These comments I'm going to quote quickly here are by Connor Gallagher, and they're about the Rand Corporation 2019 paper on, quote, extending Russia. And this can actually be found online if you want to read it, but some of the commentary here is would help understand the impact of it and the implications of it. So not going to read as much as I had planned here, but want to again encourage people to consider this as a long-term strategy by the U.S. And it puts, and the Rand paper of 2019 puts it right out there. Again, this was before the current phase of the war, which escalated in 2022. And it's all about things they could do to weaken Russia, such as by controlling or limiting the oil market, influencing global prices, and said limits, this is from the report, limits to oil revenues will lead Russia to make difficult choices beyond those it has had to make already. Global oil prices and production are beyond the full control of a single country, but the United States can adopt policies that expand world supply and thus depress global prices, thereby limiting Russian revenue. Comment on that is, this wasn't working before the U.S. ill-fated war on Iran that created global shortages of oil and gas and petroleum products. It really hasn't been working since. But there again, this is a very deep and long-term strategy. And I'll just give one or two more comments about this Rand paper. And in other words, the strategy, this is commentary on the paper, not quoting it directly at the moment, where, again, they're trying to create massive economic pressure on Russia in order to weaken Russia and make progress toward the long-coveted ceasefire in Ukraine in order to stall what's probably inevitable, a Russian victory. In other words, it's all a complete disaster, this strategy, and the world, the worst, is yet to come. The strategy to hit Russian energy exports has only contributed to shortages, price rises, and what's expected to be a global food shock come spring. It has had no discernible effect on the stability of the government in Moscow. Then after some more quotes from the Rand Report, the final commentary, still there are few signs that Russia is anywhere close to a crisis in government. If anything, it has grown stronger due to the efforts to overextend it. There is still hope, though, a sarcastic final comment. Foreign Affairs recently ran another installment in a series of pieces arguing that the plan will all come together once Putin either retires or dies.
0: I want to point out that October 29th, that kind of going away party, is Thursday, 4 to 6 p.m. at the Nokomis Cooperative at 50th Street, and it is 35th Avenue.
1: Oh, I'm sorry.
0: It is 35th. It's between 35th and 36th. You can park on both sides and go into the game room. Well, this has been an endeavor that I've been doing since 1980, and it's took over for some people from Northern Sun Alliance, and I was also a member, and I've done things, changed things.
1: Come so, join us for a couple hours of socializing, and thank Don for all his efforts, and a bit of conviviality.
0: Yes, we'll need more of that in the world, and for whatever starts coming in this show, as well as all the shows on KFAI. Community radio is a way of the people's voice being much more readily coming to the fore. And I want to tell you, tonight there's a documentary on the ICE attacking on the U.S. It's going to be at 7 o'clock. It's brand new. It's going to be at the theater at 42nd Avenue and 38th Street. And so it's 7 o'clock if you want to see that. Anyway, I got a little bit.
1: Who made that film, Don?
0: I heard a little interview, and a person who came from California and was so intrigued by people singing in the cold and blowing whistles. So it'll be interesting to see when she started filming and what she got hold of and what happens there. But it is something that magazines, covers, have said, resist like Minneapolis. That was Rethinking Schools. And others have talked about revolutionary neighborliness, progressive. Well, anyway, we'll be back next week, one last show for sure. And this has been the Northern Sun Radio News with Don Olson and Dave Gooding. Coming up is Global Beat with Doug Keane.
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3: Maya Moore isn't just a Minnesota sports icon. She's a trailblazer for justice. The former Minnesota Lynx superstar led the team to 4 WNBA championships and won 2 Olympic gold medals, earning her Most Valuable Player MVP award and becoming one of the greatest players in basketball history. But her impact stretches far beyond the court. In 2019, Moore shocked the sports world when she stepped away at the height of her basketball career to fight for criminal justice reform. She helped to overturn a wrongful conviction of her now husband, who served 23 years for a crime he did not commit. Maya's advocacy brought national attention to flaws in the legal system. Since her retirement, Maya Moore has been inducted into the Women's Basketball Hall of Fame. Her legacy isn't just about trophies and winning, but rather courage, sacrifice, and advocacy.
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1: Thanks.
0: Anybody here? Jeez.
2: Hello.
0: I'm here, Doug. I say.
2: Gotta turn on the right mic here. Hello, can you hear us? What do you have to click on, Doug? Why don't you play some song? Put the first song on and see what happens.
0: Hello, this is Doug, and you're listening to Fresh Air Community Radio, KFAI, 90.3 FM, Minneapolis, St. Paul, and around the world at the KFAI.org. Okay, and I've been here for quite a while, and it's called is Global Beat. So, and I'm glad to start a first music, and that's gonna be number two. Uh-oh, the stupid. Yeah, but the CD, this is the other one. Oh, that one's it. There, good. Okay.
2: I don't hear
0: coming.
2: A one and a two and a one, two, three, four.
0: No, he's the

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1: 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All are welcome. 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
2: 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Singer-songwriter Laura Veers has built her career with personal songs of romantic intoxication, everyday vignettes, and social commentary. Her new album, Temple Songs, is the first that she wrote, recorded, arranged, produced, and performed entirely by herself. Her songs are like a respite from chaos, filled with lilting melodies and hopeful reflections. Opening the show is Carl Blau. More information about Laura Veers live at the Cedar is available at thecedar.org.
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4: That's just Portuguese. Carminonia. Minha. Carminha is the woman that is playing, singing all of this. So we're going to give, what is it, back to six, seven?
3: Palma.
4: Oh. Okay. Off to go.

0: Hello, now we're going to do a transition to another group called I.K. Diero MBE and his Blue Spots. So here you go, something a little bit different from the Portuguese singer.
1: Mm-hmm. Yeah, I'm going to I.K. Diero MBE and his Blue Spots. Spouts. Come and dance.

Avenue presenting Arc Welder at the Turf Club Friday, October 16th. They don't play a lot of shows. They don't record much. The gap between their last two albums was 24 years. So if you're a fan of the local post-punk power pop trio Arc Welder, here's your chance. Opening the show is Deep Tunnel Project and New Age Healers.

0: Hello. The music that you've been listening to, the album or the CD is Ashiko, and the singer's from Nigeria. Just wanted to let you know that. And the next song is Yamanta, which means ladies. So here you go. Some more from Ikedaro MBE and his Blue Spots. Enjoy. This is the last song that we're going to be playing from him.
1: Okay.

Honorable Andy Cronker. The city has been there, you know. I like Karamazu Hatsiki. I like Karamazu Rai. Yowa. The country of Mugaba Soda, Company Maka, Udutorum, Semuje, Kum, Bebuga Waya, Yola.

0: Okay, yeah. Well, had some long ride with Harry Manx, Dog My Cat. And I know I'm kind of part of my name was Manx, just over across on the other night.
1: Across the pond from England.
0: Yep. So
1: comes the Manx peoples.
0: Mm-hmm. Now we're on My Funny Valentine. Ooh. Okay. What's it? Four of them? Yeah.
1: Hello out there. I just want to say... Hello out there. I just want to say a couple things, and that is my friend Mitch is listening. Thanks for listening, Mitch. And thanks to Shimmer and Rocks for having Mitch and I on Fresh Fruit last Thursday. They do a great radio show and showed us some of the ropes about DJing, since Mitch and I are doing DJ training at KFAI. So thank you all very much. It was really fun. And now we're going to move on to...
0: Yep.
1: John Coltrane, mm-hmm. My Favorite Things. Enjoy.
0: Okay.

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I forgot to do this. 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

0: Coming up next is going to be Miles Davis. Hold on, everybody. Okay, it's a nice rainy day outside today in the Twin Cities, but we sure need it, huh, to keep from having any forest fires. Anyway, so now we're ready to start a Miles Davis song called...
1: Did I have my mind funny?
0: My Funny Valentine. So here we go. Enjoy Miles Davis after John Coltrane. What do you say about that today? Gotta love it.

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1: Okay, coming up next soon will be Jackson Buck with Freewheelin'. So now we're going to try to take you out here with a song by John Lennon, Imagine. No, Give Peace a Chance. How about that for a motto and a song title? 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

0: Yes, fortunately, we both agree.
1: Unfortunately, not always.
0: In the end, I wonder what's going to happen.
1: Fortunately, we don't know.
2: 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Wonderful rendition of Imagine by John Lennon, closing out Global Beat. I guess we all need that song in our lives right now. Stick around. It's time for Freewheelin'.

Yeah, come on in, sit down. I'll be here for the next couple of hours playing a wide variety of music here on Freewheeling for you. A little of this, a little of that. We have some new music. We have older tunes. We have some political protest songs. Getting ready for No King's March on Saturday. So I hope you can stick around for Freewheeling. That was Dave Alvin with our theme song, Walk Right In. By the way, my name's Jackson Buck, and I'm the host of this show. Los Tex Maniacs up next with the one and only Alejandro Escovedo, Grammy Award-winning conjunto band, Los Tex Maniacs, and Texas legend Alejandro Escovedo. Down in the barrio, kicking it off on Freewheeling.

0: The great Max Romeo, covering a song written by P.F. Sloan, Eve of Destruction. You probably know that. Barry McGuire had a big hit with it, but it's written by a great songwriter by the name of P.F. Sloan. And of course, that was Max Romeo. Yep, we're on the eve of destruction. Whoa. Man, you could make a movie out of this. You couldn't make a movie out of this. No one would believe it. Max Romeo. Before Max Romeo, we heard Allie Handel. Allie Handel, L.A.-based performer. She wrote a song, sang a song called Smoke More Pot. She kind of is lamenting that she should have been a little wilder in her younger days, I guess. Starting off with maybe smoking a little more weed. Tony Joe White was in there. We're going in reverse order, by the way, from his Homemade Ice Cream album. From way back in 1972, Tony Joe White brought a Saturday night in Oak Grove, Louisiana. And we kicked the set off with Los Tex-Maniacs with Alejandro Escovedo with Down in the Barrio. And speaking of that, last week, this DJ, me, made big, big blunder. I called the Gulf of Mexico Gulf of America. And I do apologize for that. I don't know what I was thinking. I was reading a news release about it, and it was calling it the Gulf of America. I would never do that. It is the Gulf of Mexico. Matter of fact, next week, we're going on vacation. Angie and I are going on vacation to Lake Ontario. Yeah, believe that.
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0: Yeah. Hey, up next, got a brand new one from C6 Steve. The song is called The Last Season of America. Steve and his wife came over to the States and took a road trip around the country. And while they were in New Orleans in a club listening to music, the band leader said to him, welcome to the last season of America. Here you go. New music, C6, Steve, topical, relevant song, Last Season of America. We'll slow it down here for a minute.

Yeah, that's a brand new one. Hermanos Gutierrez. Hermanos Gutierrez, a Swiss-Ecuadorian sibling duo. It was their seventh album, and that was recorded with the one and only Dan Auerbach of the Black Keys. We know that guy, right? He's everywhere. Dan Auerbach, the Easy Eye Studio, and again, Hermanos Gutierrez. Started the set off with C6 Steve with Last Season of America. Followed that one up with Joe Ely from Lubbock to Laredo. We heard Nacho Mama, Nacho Mama, the Capitals. Going back to about 1965 for a cool single by the group that did the song The Cool Jerk. Probably people know that one, Detroit R&B group. We heard We Got a Thing That's in the Groove, and then right on to Hermanos Gutierrez with Los Ojos del Condor. I'm Jackson Buck. This is Free Will and Fresh Air Community Radio, KFAI 90.3 on the old FM dial, KFAI.org. 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That'll all be happening right after the show, shortly after the show concludes today. And don't forget, we've got No Kings happening on Saturday, No Kings Rally. Go to nokings.org for information about where the particular marches and rallies are happening. Nokings.org for information. Queued up next, I've got a brand new one from Blondie. Yeah, a brand new one from Blondie. Let me find my little note on that. What happened to my little notes? There it is. This is really an advanced track. The new album is going to be called High Noon. It's coming out in February 26th of 2027. So we got a real advanced track here. It's their 12th studio album, the first one in 9 years of new original material. And it was their final album with co-founder Clem Burke, who sadly passed away last year. So here you go, from their new album, High Noon, again coming out in February, Blondie with Spectral Eyes on Free Will with Jackson. KFAI.

0: It's a guy who's going to be at the Hook and Ladder Theater next Thursday, the 22nd, Seth Walker. And that was a track off of his self-titled album. We heard Gone Before I Knew It. Did a show with Seth Walker many, many, many years ago out at Brubaker's. Anybody remember Brubaker's out in Maplewood? Probably going back 20 some odd years for that one. But a cool artist, very great touring artist. He's a great musician, also a wonderful painter as well. And he's routing this way. I have tickets to go see him if that's of any interest to you. Shoot me an email, freewillinjackson@gmail.com. And in the subject line, put Seth Walker tickets. And in the body, put your name as you would want it to appear on the guest list, and I'll probably can get you in, okay? We'll just do a little drawing, and I have a handful of tickets to give away, so your odds are probably good. Again, it's freewillinjackson@gmail.com. Subject line, Seth Walker tickets, and then your name in the body, and I'll get back to you in a day or so and let you know if you won, okay? It's pretty simple, I'd say.
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0: All right, coming up next on Freewheeling, got Tom Russell. The great Tom Russell lives down in Texas, written a ton of songs. Another guy who's a great artist, in addition to being a talented musician and songwriter, artist, whole nine yards, the great Tom Russell. And, you know, with all of the ICE activities taking place around the country and everything, he's got a little song that he wrote a number of years ago, but it's still relevant, pertinent today, I guess. Who's going to build your wall? The one and only Tom Russell on Freewheeling.

Well, that was a jumping little number, wasn't it, huh? Man, oh man, Green Door. It was like 1950s. I can't remember who did that song originally. It was more of a, there were lyrics to it beyond who's behind that Green Door. But that was Winder K. Frog off an album called Oregon Soul. Winder K. Frog was a London group, wide rotating guest list of musicians that appeared in the band. The guy who was the leader, his name was Mick Weaver. And lots of people went through that, including like Sean Phillips played guitar in that band for a little while. This is going back to like 1968, 69 in that era. Members of Joe Cocker's band were also in that. Winder K. Frog with Green Door, preceded by Nico Case from their from her album, way back to 2008. Great album from Nico Case. Fox Confessor brings the flood. And we heard John saw that number. And we started off with Who's Gonna Build Your Wall by Tom Russell off of his Wounded Heart of America album. And yes, we're preparing for a wounded heart. I think we have an ailing heart right now. And keep your eye on the prize, folks. Get out there, vote, do what you need to do. Don't forget there's No Kings rally happening this weekend on the 17th, Saturday the 17th, nokings.org for information. 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KFAI, we are non-commercial, community-powered radio. Hey, I'm Jackson Buck, spinning the tunes for you here. We're right at the halfway mark. It's halftime on Freewheeling. We'll get the ball rolling here, jump right back into it. Have a group called Curse of Lono. We're going to hear Buy the Ticket, Take the Ride. Yeah, take the freewheeling journey on your way home. Nice long set of music coming up right now on Freewheeling Jackson, KFAI.

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Nokings.org. That was Olay, No Kings, is a bluegrass unplugged featuring Gabrielle Sternbenz and Annalise McCoy, No Kings in the USA. Well, let's see where we went on this little musical journey here on Free Will. And we started off the top of the hour with Curse of Lono with Buy the Ticket, Take the Ride from their album People and Cars. Nice extended set of music taking you home, hopefully in your car, on KFAI, listening to KFAI. Curse of Lono. Then we went over to Pike Cavalero with Black Hearts Club, Pike Cavalero, from the southwest coast of Spain. Rockabilly from there. Then we went to a British rockabilly group covering Tom Waits' song, Jockey Full of Bourbon. Those were that was Carlos and the Bandidos. Carlos and the Bandidos from the album The Usual Bandidos. Again, Jockey Full of Bourbon. Mickey Lee Lane after that. Roots of the Detroit Cobras album. Hey, Salone, Mickey Lee Lane. Billy Watkins followed that one up with I'm Tired. Oh, Billy's Tired. And then right on over to Olay, No Kings on Freewheeling. Hey, Jackson Buck spinning the tunes for you here today on Fresh Air Community Radio. Every Thursday from 4 until 6. Wide range of music, as you can tell if you've been listening for a little while. We like all kinds of music here, and that's why we named it Freewheeling. Don't forget, I have some tickets that I'm giving away. If you want to go catch Seth Walker at the Hook and Ladder Theater on next Thursday, 1 week from today, Seth Walker and Samantha Grimes will be appearing there. Shoot me an email, freewillinjackson@gmail.com. Freewillin', just like the show, no G at the end of it. freewillinjackson@gmail.com. Subject line, put Seth Walker tickets, and in the body, just put your name as you would like it on the guest list. And I do have a few tickets to give away, so your chances are probably pretty good. I'll look at the emails tomorrow, give people that are listening online an opportunity to send their names in as well. And I'll pull some names out of the hat and get in touch with the winners, okay? Let's keep with the theme here. Here comes the one and only Dr. John on Free Will with Jackson, KFAI.

That was Don Was and the Pan Detroit Ensemble. Brand new release. Six-time Grammy winner. He's honoring his longtime friend and collaborator, Bob Weir, of the Grateful Dead, who passed away last year. And the album is a celebration of the 50th anniversary of the Dead's Blues for Allah. We heard The Music Never Stopped, live version of that. The album is called Live Dispatch Volume 1, Blues for Allah. Again, Don Was and Pan Detroit Ensemble. Before that, we heard Alabama 3, new release from them. We heard a new single from them called Woke Up This Morning. And we started the set off with the one and only Dr. John. Dr. John the Night Tripper with Revolution. Hey, I'm Jackson Buck. Hope you're doing well on this it's a dreary day here in the Twin Cities. Next week, I won't be here. Angie and I are going on our annual fall leaf tour, heading back east. Going to go to Lake Ontario area. Yes, I said Lake Ontario area. Flying into, we'll be at Syracuse, using that as the home base. We're going to hit the Finger Lakes, some Lake Ontario, Letchworth State Park, which is named the best state park in the country. And it's also known as the Grand Canyon of the East. And the Leafs will be peaking, and so will we, I'm sure. So next week, Dale Loomer's going to be in here running the board for you and providing a lot of cool, great music, okay? Let's see, where are we going next? Let's just hit the button. Oh, I know what I have next. Oh, this one, people are always excited. Whenever David Byrne has something new, they get excited. So David Byrne and Daniel Pemberton. And we're going to hear a song called Let Me Sell You a Dream. And it was a song written for Elon Musk. And it's going to be used in the Academy Award-winning director Alex Gibney's movie, documentary about Elon Musk. Documentary is going to open nationwide tomorrow. And David Byrne recorded this in hotel rooms around the country, around the world, I guess, while he was touring. So here you go. Music from the soundtrack of Alex Gibney's new documentary, Let Me Sell You a Dream, David Byrne and Daniel Pemberton, on Freewheeling with Jackson, KFAI.

turning human, an imitation mode. I'm a chill, normal dude. I just have to keep going.

Your soul, it's in my soul, rock and roll. Don't Look No More, that's the name of the new album. Kirk Fletcher, Erica Bayer. Before that, Roots Outfit out of Columbus, Ohio. Really cool guys, X-Rated Cowboys. Their new album is called Hang 'Em Higher. We heard Nowhere, X-Rated Cowboys. And we started the set off with David Byrne with Let Me Sell You a Dream. Well, let me sell you a dream. The fantasy. We already had we have a guy in the White House who sold us a dream. That's for darn sure, right? Gonna send you $5,000. Gonna send you $90. Gonna send you $900. Gonna fix the prices of this, that, and the other thing. Hey, Saturday is the No Kings March. Go to nokings.org for information about it. Yeah. And hope to see you out and about. Again, next week we will not be here. I won't be here. Angie and I are going back east. A little vacation. Lake Ontario. Oh, and I want to apologize for last week. I was reading something and I referred to the Gulf of Mexico as Gulf of America. Somehow it got embedded in my brain. No, it's the Gulf of Mexico, and we are going to the Gulf of Mexico next year. We'll be down there, but this week we're going over to Lake Ontario and Finger Lakes region. Going to enjoy it a little bit. Dale Luma will be in next week. Treat him well. He's a cool guy. You're going to love him. He used to host a morning show here. Anyway, I'm going to pick up my toys, get on out of here, because Disability in Progress is coming up at the top of the hour. They're going to have the Secretary of State, Steve Simon, is going to be their special guest. So please, I encourage you to stick around for that. Here's Jesse Wells taking us out. And don't forget, you can go to kfai.org/freewheeling, audio archive, and the playlist will be up there. Spread a little love, a little joy, a little peace. Keep your eyes open. And don't let them get to you.

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0: You're listening to Disability and Progress, where we bring you insights into ideas about and discussions on disability topics. My name is Sam. Thank you so much for joining us. This week, we're talking with the Secretary of State of Minnesota, Steve Simon, and he will explain how voting works in Minnesota and what accessibility protections are available, where possible barriers remain, and what changes voters with and without disabilities can expect, if any. Secretary Simon, thank you so much for joining us.
1: Thank you very much for having me.
0: So I want to start out by, I think a lot of people think of you as the voting person, but there's so much more I feel like the Secretary of State does. Can you kind of give us a little bit of a rundown of what your responsibilities are?
1: Yeah, there's no question that the responsibility that gets the most attention and the most interest, especially this time of year, is voting. But we do other things as well. For example, we do all the business registrations in Minnesota. So when you're starting or renewing a business, you do that through our office, and we do a bunch of other related commercial and business transactions through our office. So that's one that we know is very important to Minnesota. Another thing that we do is we run a program called the Safe at Home program. Safe at Home is an address confidentiality program for victims of domestic violence or stalking or sexual assault, or people who otherwise, maybe through their job, fear for their safety or the safety of their family. And what it means is that people Safe at Home program can have their home address completely private and secret. The only one who knows where they live are the participant, our office, and whoever they choose to tell. So we help them engage in certain life activities like voting, like getting their mail through alternate channels so that no one can trace them and find them who they don't want to find them. So it's life-saving work. We're really proud to be part of that. Those are just three examples of the big three that we do.
0: I just have a quick question before we delve into all the voting things is, you know, that Safe at Home sounds really great, but there's been so much stuff going on with, I feel like even recently with hacking and everything and with AI, what do you have in place that helps prevent anything like that?
1: Yes. So hacking is something we think a lot about. So the master list and all the information of where people actually live, that is all on a non-networked computer. It is not connected to the internet.
0: Ah, gotcha.
1: And we have specific security protocols and procedures in place so that no one can ever get that information. Because you're right, without that, there is no program. That's the whole basis of the program. And so we have to protect that, and we do.
0: I want to dive into our voting information and talk a little bit about why is accessible voting an important, you know, part of democracy, and what does it mean to be able to ensure Minnesotans with disabilities and without disabilities to vote independently and privately?
1: Yes. Well, the freedom to vote applies to every eligible voter. I stress every eligible voter, regardless of disability, regardless of zip code, regardless of background or life experience. If you meet the basic tests, if you are 18, if you are a citizen, if you are a resident of Minnesota, which means you've laid your head here for 20 days, it doesn't matter what your disability status is, your history, anything. You have the freedom to vote. You have the right to vote. And it's up to our office and partners to ensure that that right exists. And that means making it as easy as possible for people who are eligible to participate in voting. And that is what we do. That is what we are committed to.
0: So how long before voting can people register, and what do they need to register to vote if they've just moved or just moved here?
1: Right. Well, you can register anytime in Minnesota. And remember, we are among the states that have same day or election day voter registration, meaning you can register to vote even on election day. There is no cutoff. There is no artificial cutoff as there is in many other states. So here's how I think of voter registration. Mm-hmm. It really comes down to two things. You have to show that you are who you say you are and you live where you say you live. That's it. pretty simple, pretty common sense. The good news in Minnesota is we have a very long and flexible list of things you can use to show one or both of those. It isn't just a government-issued photo ID. Many people have that or use that, mm-hmm. but some people don't. And so you can use, I'm just giving an example from the list, but you can use a utility bill. You can have a neighbor vouch for where you live, for example. If you go to our website, which is mnvotes.gov, that's mnvotes.gov, there's information there about all the various things you can use mm-hmm. to do that. And then during election season, we have a call center, like right now, where mm-hmm. anyone with any questions, not just about registration, can call. And I have to give that number. It's 877-600-VOTE. That's 877-600-VOTE. And we also have that service available in American Sign Language as well. So we have specific accommodations for voters with disabilities.
0: I have heard people say before in other states that they're very jealous of our voting flexibility here. I'd like to talk about the options that are available to voters with disabilities who want to vote in person.
1: Yes.
0: And what, you know, accessible equipment at polling places or accommodations there are.
1: Yes. Well, fortunately, under federal law, every single polling place anywhere, doesn't matter where in the United States of America, must have accessible voting equipment. And we in Minnesota have many options. There are about five different pieces of equipment that are certified for use in Minnesota. We do that certification. And it enables voters with all sorts of possible disabilities to vote in a way that is private. These are ballot marking devices. Remember, we have paper ballots in Minnesota.
0: Mm-hmm.
1: No touchscreen voting. But some folks need assistance in marking their ballot. And they want to do it in a private way, in a way that doesn't expose their vote to someone else knowing in the polling place.
0: Mm-hmm.
1: And so we have this assisted voting technology everywhere in Minnesota, everywhere in America. And that is an option for any voter, not just a voter with disability, can use these machines to mark their ballot privately, anonymously, confidentially.
0: So my understanding, as you said, every polling place must have an accessible voting machine. I am wondering, it's my understanding also that they aren't necessarily the same accessible voting machine.
1: That's
0: how
1: right.
0: does that work? Who decides what accessible voting machine they're going to have?
1: Yes.
0: And, you know, maybe you can go through a little bit on
1: absolutely,
0: that.
1: Absolutely, absolutely. So for any piece of elections equipment in Minnesota, whether it's meant for people with disabilities or not, whether that's the tabulating machines or accessibility options, there is a certification process. It's a two-level certification process. The mm-hmm. first level is at the federal level. It must pass a test by an independent federal lab. Then and only then is that piece of equipment eligible to be certified in Minnesota. And then our office takes over. We then go through a one, sometimes two-day certification process that's open to the public. It's noticed in advance. It's a public meeting. Anyone can come to our office and watch and record and take stock of what we do. We run these machines through the paces to make sure they're working accurately, working as they're intended. And if they pass the test that we set up, then they are certified for use in Minnesota. Now, it is the counties, not our office, that makes a choice of which brand or vendor to choose. So, to use a restaurant analogy, we place these pieces of equipment that we certify on the menu, so to speak, uh-huh. but it's up to the county to order off the menu. So, right now we have five different pieces of assistive voting technology that are on the menu. We don't choose for Hennepin County or Anoka County or Lake of the Woods County which vendor or which piece of equipment. It's up to them, but they must choose from off of that vendor. They have options, and it's up to them which one they choose, not us.
0: And I, being a user of them, can tell you some are better than the others.
1: Oh, which ones do you like the best?
0: Well, I'd have to remember the names, but the ones that are in my district, I like.
1: Good.
0: Which were not always there, but they are now. So
1: okay.
0: I wonder about physical disabilities,
1: yes.
0: you know, with wheelchairs and or somebody who has cognitive disabilities. What things are put in place to make sure they can get under the, you know, voting machines with their wheelchair or be able to vote and have their own opinions or not be swayed?
1: Yes. A couple of things come to mind there. First, in terms of just accessibility and access, physical access, there are a lot of standards in federal and state law about that. Everything from the widths of doors to the kinds of door handles to the closeness of parking and restroom facilities to the surface, the voting surface, as you say, for those who use a wheelchair, a high top surface that accommodates people who stand and vote isn't going to be very helpful. So every polling place in Minnesota must have, under law, a voting surface that is sort of table letter level that will accommodate someone who uses a wheelchair. Mm-hmm. That's one example. In terms of other kinds of assistance, you know, I had this with my father. My father, in his later years, was had difficulties, physical difficulties and disabilities, so I would help him to physically vote. And the rule in Minnesota, which we went to court to clarify, by the way, is that any voter can bring whoever they wish to the polling place to assist them. There is one exception, and that is you can't have someone who is your employer or from a union that you represent. So no labor and business folks that you are tied to. But other than that, it could be a friend. It could be a neighbor. It doesn't have to be an eligible voter. It could be an 11-year-old.
0: Really?
1: Yes.
0: So an 11-year-old could assist you?
1: Sure.
0: Even though they're not of legal age?
1: That's right. It could be, but this is someone to physically assist. Obviously, it is unlawful for anyone to try to influence you about who to vote for. So the 11-year-old or the 40-year-old can't say, well, you want to vote for her. This is the kid you want. Let's mark your ballot for that one. Or he's the best one here. You can't do that. But in terms of physical assistance, making sure that a voter is voting the way he or she wants to, it is your choice, other than it can't be an employer or someone from your union. But other than that, it can be a neighbor, it can be a friend, it could be a random person off the street. You are entitled to bring whoever you want. Don't let anyone tell you that you can't bring who you want to the polling place.
0: Interesting. Excellent things to know. I want to know, and actually one of these things happened to me. Let's say you show up and something is not accessible, be it the machine or the place itself. I had one time where I will say I showed up, they had packed my machine up early, and I pushed extremely hard on them. And they said, well, no one had touched it all day. No excuse, by the way. My understanding, the machine should be up immediately when any other available voting is up. What should one do if they have a complaint? How do they launch it?
1: At least two ways. One is exactly what you did. The election judges should be trained. And in this specific instance, you're describing that they fell down on the job. The job is there's no time limit. Every minute and every second that the polling place is open, there must be an operational, usable, accessible voting machine for everyone, period. It doesn't matter if no one's touched it. It has to be there the entire time. So number one, push back on the election judges and let them know about what is substandard or what is lacking. Number two, we would like to know about it. You know, in our office, in the Office of Secretary of State, we have a Disability Advisory Council. We meet quarterly, but even when we're not meeting, we're still doing work and wanting to hear from folks. So our number, we urge you to call us, is 877-600-VOTE. That's 877-600-VOTE. And we want to know about that. Now, why do we want to know about that? We want to know about that because one of our ongoing missions is polling place by polling place to do accessibility audits. Now, we have thousands of polling places, so we can't do all of them every election. Mm. Just from a people power standpoint, we can't get to all of them. But we want to hear from people out in the field, out in polling places, what is lacking, what is substandard, so we can get them to change for the next election, remind them of their legal obligation, and it is in the law, state and federal, to make these polling places accessible. And there are specific standards and they must be met. So we want to know if a particular polling place is out of step and not meeting their legal obligations.
0: And if someone shows up, let's say midday or mid-afternoon, and they say, oh, we didn't, you know, we put it away because the machine wasn't working right. What really, that day, what can they do?
1: What they can do is tell the election judge, under state and federal law, you are forbidden from shutting down that elections equipment just for, I don't know, convenience sake or something else. It is unlawful not to have operational elections equipment for people with disabilities and every minute and every second that the poll is open. And practically speaking, let's say they shrug their shoulders, then we want to hear about it. Because it may be, in a particular case, that we could get instant relief from a court, that we would partner with the Attorney General's office to go to court and order them to turn that equipment back on, to put it back where it was.
0: Even that day, though?
1: Even that day.
0: Wow.
1: Even that day. Yes.
0: And so this is clearly, I mean, we're based out of KFAI and we're broadcasting in Minnesota, but this is pretty global. So for the United States, is this the rule in every state?
1: Yes. The rule in every state that I can tell you is every single polling place must have an accessible voting machine during its entirety of its operation, from the second it opens to the second it closes. That is universal. In Minnesota, we have extra and more specific laws on other aspects of accessibility in the polling place, things like parking place, restroom access, elevators, door widths, door handles, etc.
0: I need to take a short station break, and I'll be right back.

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2: 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This is Disability and Progress. My name is Sam. I'm speaking with Secretary of State Steve Simon. Steve, I wonder what we could talk about absentee voting. Yes. And what that process is for people.
3: Yes, absolutely. In Minnesota, anyone has three options to vote, three basic physical options to vote. One is in person on Election Day. Mm-hmm. One is in person before Election Day, and we are currently in that zone. That started September 18th, where anyone can go into a local office in their city or town and vote before Election Day in person. And then the third option, of course, is to vote from home, where a ballot will be mailed to a person at home. So the latter two options, in person early and in person from home, are considered absentee voting or early voting before the election. So those are the options for any person in Minnesota. You don't have to have a doctor's note or an excuse or an explanation of any kind. You can just do it because you want to do it.
2: And as far as if somebody has difficulty returning or getting their ballot in, what should they do?
3: Yes. A couple of things. First, I always remind people that just because the ballot is mailed to you does not mean that you have to return it by mail. You can, but some people don't want to do that for a lot of different reasons. So you can always hand deliver it to the elections office that sent it to you, or in most cases, you can have someone that you know and trust hand deliver it for you. Now, why do I say in most cases? I'll get a little technical here.
2: Okay.
3: We have a law in Minnesota that limits everyone, you, me, or any of your listeners, to three other people's ballots that you can deliver. Not for a day, but for the entire election season. So let me give you an example. Let's say my wife and I decided one election to vote from home.
2: Mm-hmm.
3: And we do. And I say to my wife, hey, you know what? I'm heading into Hopkins City Hall to drop my ballot off. Have you voted yours? You want me to take yours along? She said, oh, that would be a huge help. Thank you. And while you're at it, our next door neighbors, the couple next door, I think they voted by mail. Why don't you check with them? Because I'm sure they'd appreciate it too. And let's say they say, oh, that would be a huge help. So now I've brought my wife's and the two next door neighbors. I have now reached my maximum, not just for the day, but for the whole election. So I'm only allowed to bring three other people's in. That is logged. So when I bring it in, I have to, they log who brought it in and for whom they brought it in, just so they can enforce that law. But in most cases, as I say, you can have someone, you know, unless they've already delivered three people's ballots, you can have them hand deliver it for you as well.
2: But are there just ballot boxes that you could drop them in?
3: That too.
2: But then how would you control that you just drop three in?
3: That's a great question. That's a really great question. That's come up a lot, which is we have a rule on dropping it off at an office, but couldn't someone drop more than three off in a ballot box, or couldn't they drop, in some other way? Mm-hmm. The law in Minnesota is that ballot drop boxes have to have cameras on them. So that was passed a few years ago. So all the official ballot drop boxes that we have 24/7 video surveillance just to ensure compliance with that law.
2: And does the ballot box make you insert one at a time, or can you just stuff?
3: I mean, no, it's sort of like a regular federal mailbox, right? You don't necessarily have to put one at a time. You can put in a couple, two, three, or however many it will accommodate. But that is on video.
2: We don't have online voting, correct?
3: No, we don't have.
2: But there are some states that do.
3: Well, no one has online voting. No one yet has voting where you're literally voting online.
2: Okay.
3: But what they do have in some places is the ability to receive your blank ballot electronically. So it's a little complicated. In Minnesota, the only folks who get that accommodation, meaning you can have your blank ballot emailed to you, are people who are either in the uniformed services, so in the military and so forth, or people who are living overseas. So a Minnesota exchange student spending the semester in London, let's say, she can vote that way and get her ballot sent electronically. One of the things that we are talking about doing with partners is a pilot project that would enable people with disabilities to get that same accommodation. In other words, someone with a disability could get the blank ballot sent to them electronically, and maybe even be able to return the completed ballot electronically as well. We're in discussion based on security measures to make sure that it's secure about a pilot project that might include that possibility.
2: Oh, I can hear the other side with this one.
3: Well, it's a balance always between accessibility and security, right? And you want both. And some say, no, we need that accessibility. Others say, well, wait a minute, is it secure?
2: Right.
3: You don't want that to be hacked or interfered with
2: right.
3: in any way. So that's why there is talk, I should say, out there about maybe a small, limited pilot project to see if that would work and if that can be done securely.
2: Okay, so I am going to, I think that's a great, you know, thing to be able to do that. Once they fill that ballot out, what do they do with it if they were going to do that?
3: Well, that's the issue, because if they filled it out, they would be able to return it electronically in some way. Mm-hmm. And there are some states that do allow that. We would have to get up to speed in Minnesota about how they do that. But the tricky thing is the security piece.
2: Right.
3: Not being just physically able to put it in some sort of electronic file, but testing the security so that no one intercepts or interferes with that ballot. That has been the hesitancy, I have to say, by our office and by others in Minnesota, is making sure that it isn't somehow intercepted, changed, altered in any way. So we would need to make sure that we have confidence in that before even proceeding with the pilot project.
2: Excellent. And so all these things that we've discussed in regards to early voting or, you know, laws about how many voters' ballots you can bring in or who can help you may change from state to state. How can people find out the rules in their state?
3: Yes, that's a good question, because in our country, of course, states are in charge of most of the elections-related rules. I would urge people, if they're wondering in their particular state what the laws or rules are, to go to EAC.gov. That's the Election Assistance Commission, which is a federal agency designed to help states administer elections. It's the Election Assistance Commission, or EAC, and their website, I believe, is eac.gov. And there you can find out, based on where you live, what the laws or rules are in your particular state. And for Minnesotans listening to this broadcast, we have all of that for you on our website, which is mnvotes.gov. That's mnvotes.gov.
2: And is that website accessible with screen readers and other?
3: It is accessible. And as I mentioned, we even have a call center which enables people to call. And we have a, for those with a hearing related disability, we have an American Sign Language call center as well.
2: Great.
3: And again, that number is 877-600-VOTE.
2: And that just pertains to Minnesota?
3: That just pertains to Minnesota.
2: Okay. All right. I want to bring up something that has disturbed me hearing, which is, I believe I heard one in California where somebody came in, and I believe it was the deputy of something. I won't be able to quote who it was exactly. Took a bunch of voting records and went to supposedly figure out if they were legal.
3: Right.
2: And then in Atlanta, there was a huge thing that happened where a bunch of records were taken.
3: Yes.
2: So how what happened there,
3: right.
2: and where were the protections, and who really is legally available or able to take anything like that? Can
3: yes.
2: you talk a little bit
3: I
2: about
3: sure can.
2: This?
3: I sure can. That's something we've watched very carefully. The first example you mentioned in California was something done by a local sheriff. He happened to be running for governor. In my view, it was more of a political stunt. The courts in California made him reverse course, and he did. The second instance was that the FBI was dispatched to Fulton County, Georgia, which is Atlanta, basically, to seize ballot-related materials from the 2020 election. That also is in court because people have said that they got the search warrant to do that on a faulty basis, that they misled the court in getting that warrant. Here's what I can tell you about Minnesota. We are on guard and on the watch for exactly those kinds of things. And we feel very good about the laws in Minnesota and the federal laws as well, which do not entitle, under most normal circumstances, law enforcement to go in, particularly before the fact, particularly before an election, and start seizing things like that, like ballot materials. So one of the things that we've been doing over the last several months is cooperating with partners all over the place, including the Attorney General's office, to be prepared instantly on a moment's notice to go to court and stop and reverse exactly that kind of thing. Now, I'm not predicting it will happen in Minnesota or that there will even be an attempt. But if there is an attempt, you can bet that our office, the Attorney General's office, and county attorneys across the state will be on guard, will be ready to push back in the courts, to communicate with the public so that no one gets the wrong idea about the sanctity and the privacy of that information, particularly before an election. You know, after an election, after ballots have been cast, sometimes people contest the election or claim that the math is wrong or claim that there was fraud, and that's their right. And they can go to court and they can have access to those completed ballots under certain limited controlled circumstances. It's up to any citizen who doesn't agree or thinks that an election was wrongly certified to attack that certification with evidence, not just a vibe or a hunch or a whim, but evidence. That's okay. But before the election, to start seizing things is, to put it mildly, unconventional, and we are ready with partners to push back immediately against that.
2: So I just want to step back to those other situations. Who handed those over, and were yes. they the original records, and how do we know they weren't altered?
3: Well, I know more about Georgia than I do about the California situation, but in Georgia, there was a warrant. They did get a court to sign off on a warrant to seize these ballots. Now, again, this was done a few months ago, and it was with respect to ballots from the 2020 election. So it had nothing to do with the 2026 election. That doesn't make it any
2: right.
3: less alarming, but it didn't have anything to do with what we're all in the process of now, this election right now. They did have a warrant, but Fulton County and others are pushing back saying, well, sure, you got a warrant based on faulty, false, and misleading information. So right now they are litigating. They are fighting about exactly that, undoing and reversing that. So they made off with about 700 plus boxes full of materials related to the 2020 election. The problem, as you rightly note in your question, is once you do that and take that stuff away, you're kind of breaking the chain of custody. So when you break the chain of custody, it's harder to prove much of anything about those ballots because
2: right.
3: there's a process, there's a procedure. They're supposed to be stored in safekeeping in a certain way. And when you interfere with that, you're really interfering with the legitimacy or sanctity of the data itself. So I don't know that the federal government did itself many favors in doing what it did, because if there were ever some attempt to undo or call into question an election, the first thing people will say is, well, you took all the ballots. You instead of just inspecting them under conditions at the county, you removed them from the premises. You broke the chain of custody. And so that calls into question the accuracy of the ballots that you took.
2: Right. So those ballots, those are the only record, right? There's not another one that is like hidden in the underground, whatever.
3: No, that's it.
2: Okay. All right. Should we be worried about, I mean, Minnesota's pretty strong and I feel like we're pretty stable with and watchful, but What about our neighboring states? Should we worry that something's going to happen with them? Are they as committed to making sure things flow fairly and legally?
3: Yes, I think the states are. My colleagues, secretaries of state of both political parties, are concerned, but are also conscientious, and they want what I want, which is stable, calm elections. But it may not be up to them. And what I'm thinking about specifically is, what if there is some sort of interference from the federal government? Now, I want to make clear to your listeners, I'm not predicting that will happen. I'm just saying we have to be prepared for the possibility that that would happen. And there, you know, the states might not be in full control if someone from the federal government tries to do something. I hope that doesn't happen. But I can tell you this. This is why I'm optimistic. Many states, including us, obviously, we are gaming out and actively planning for these scenarios, including some sort of federal interference. Again, we're not predicting that will happen. I don't want to be alarmist here. But just like we plan for a weather event, or like we plan for a power outage, or things like that, we plan for those things all the time, even though we're not predicting them, just because we're planning for them. Same here. In the case of some sort of interference from the federal government, we have good partners, good strategies, good plans in place. I feel good about our ability to handle those things, and I hope they never happen.
2: We need to take another short station break. We'll be right back.
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0: 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This is Disability and Progress. I'm Sam and in with Charlene Dahl. And we're here interviewing Secretary of State Steve Simon. I wonder if you might talk about the training that voting judges go through.
1: Yes.
0: What kind of training do they go through, including any training to handle or to help or assist people with disabilities?
1: Yes, thank you. Well, first of all, it takes 30,000 election judges every November election to put on an election. That's a small army. So I am always really thankful to those who step up and stand up and do that job. And by the way, it is paid. It is a job. It isn't a volunteer opportunity. For those of your listeners still wondering, yes, it's you can still do that job. And I would recommend reaching out to a local city, not just the one you live in. There's no residency requirement. If you're over 18, you can do it anywhere in Minnesota. But they are trained. There's a mandatory two-hour training session for all election judges. It's administered by the counties, but we train the trainers. In other words, we train the county people who administer the training to the 30,000 people. And you're right. Among the items that they're trained on is accessibility for all, access for all, the use of the assisted voting technology, the need for accommodations, the requirement in the law, the legal requirement that they have certain features in the polling place that accommodate all voters, including voters with disabilities. So that is very much part of the training. And they are read in on those requirements. So they know what they are. There is no reason or no excuse for them not to follow those things.
0: Mm. And so in order to be an election judge, what are there qualifications at
1: yes.
0: all?
1: There are. Well, you can start being an election judge at age 16, believe it or not. 16 and 17-year-olds can be student election judges, which means they can do many, not every single function that a regular election judge can do, but many, most of them actually. But anyone who's over 18 can do it in Minnesota. You have to be an eligible voter in Minnesota. So you must be a citizen. You must be well, 16 and over. You must be a resident of the state, which means you've laid your head here for 20 days.
0: Mm-hmm.
1: But again, there is no requirement that you necessarily do it in the place where you live. Sometimes there's an understandable misunderstanding. People will say, well, I live in Minneapolis and it sounds like they're full, so I guess I can't be an election judge. That's not true. If you want to do it in St. Paul or any other place you can think of, you can do it if they'll have you.
0: Talk about, cover again how your office gathers feedback from
1: yes.
0: anything that might be problematic or any discrimination they felt or
1: yes.
0: any disability thing that wasn't followed.
1: Yes. Well, we want to hear about it. And so, as I say, we have a quarterly disability advisory council that meets, you know, at least four times a year. And even when we're not meeting, we're exchanging information and analysis and reports from the field. And so we want to hear from you. Our phone number is 877-600-VOTE. That's 877-600-VOTE. And we want to hear those reports. You can provide them anonymously. If you saw something, both the presence of something or the absence of something in a polling place that should be there, that should serve all voters, including voters with a disability, we want to know if a place is out of compliance. We want to give them a chance to remedy that and help them if they need help in figuring out how to comply with the law.
0: And people from other states, how can they report it?
1: Well, I would report it to their Secretary of State office or their state elections board. Some states have secretaries of state who don't do elections. So in your particular state, I would do that. If you're in doubt about what kind of state you live in when it comes to the duties and responsibilities of the Secretary of State, I would go again to the Election Assistance Commission. That's a federal agency that assists states in putting on elections. It's the EAC, and its website is eac.gov.
0: So what types of changes do you see that need to be made or things that you think, you know, could be better?
1: Yes. I think there are a couple things that come to mind that we're looking to tackle. One is even greater accessibility for the public in terms of how elections work. Our laws are really good about polling places, meaning that they're very clear and precise about who can be there and what they can do when they're there, but they're less clear about what happens at 8:01, meaning a minute after the polling place closes.
0: So we
1: want to afford more clarity about who can be where and giving opportunities for the public to watch as much as they can without obviously interfering with the election process, including and especially the absentee ballot process, just so people can

0: experiment with some sort of voter guide, as 32 other states do, that we could put out either on paper that we mail to folks or online to help people make their decision, to feel more comfortable with their knowledge of who and what is on the ballot.
1: Excellent. Well, AI, going back to a little bit about that, as you know, is the big thing now. I imagine it's only going to get more and more into everything, mm-hmm. like it already kind of is. Do you see any difficulties, trouble, problems, things that we have to put in place differently because of that?
0: Well, AI in elections, at least so far, has mostly been an issue around campaigns. Artificial images that look very much like real human beings,
1: really
0: deep fakes, and the like. We haven't in elections administration so far faced these kinds of challenges. It's not to say we won't in the future, but for now, they've been limited to the campaign realm. We don't regulate or oversee campaign conduct. There are others that do, but that's where we've seen the biggest sort of alarm bells there.
1: Is there anything that we're thinking about doing in regards to, like, having some kind of special mark come up on a deep fake or something, even just blanket not true information?
0: Well, generally speaking, with AI images, there is this technology of watermarking, which people are talking about more and more, which would alert people somehow. But sometimes you don't really detect an AI image until after it's already aired, after a lot of people have been exposed to it. That's better than nothing, of course. But I'm interested and intrigued with the idea of using technology to counteract the other technology. I think technology can help beat back some of the threats with technology.
1: So if you have then a voter now who maybe stopped voting for a number of years because they felt intimidated or just has never voted before, what should they do to start getting themselves ready?
0: Yes, I would tell anyone who's either a lapsed voter or a person who's never voted that it is never too late, particularly because we have same-day voter registration. So even if you didn't decide until the night before or the day of the election that you wanted to vote, you can still do it. You can still go to a polling place and you can register to vote right there. And remember, you just need to show that you are who you say you are, and you live where you say you live, and we have a long and flexible list of things you can use to show either or both of those things. And again, our website is mnvotes.gov, mnvotes.gov, and on that website, you can find out what those documents and those proofs are. It's quite accommodating. It's quite flexible. As long as you can show those two things, you can be part of this process now.
1: And for people from other states?
0: People from other states, I would again check with the Election Assistance Commission, or EAC, or with your own state's Office of Secretary of State or Elections Board, depending on the state you live in.
1: So I would really like to make people feel comfortable with, like, they know that their vote is secure, and they know that there's not going to be any issues, hopefully, on that day.
0: Right.
1: Tell me again what you have set in place to deal with anything that would come up.
0: Yes, we've done a lot of planning this election cycle in particular with a lot of partners throughout the state. Everything from county and city elections administrators to sheriffs to county attorneys to police chiefs. We feel we're ready for almost anything that could be thrown our way. If there is a problem, a violation, an irregularity, the first line of defense is talk to the election judges in your polling place or the people in your county and city who run elections. But we want to hear about it as well, because depending on the situation, we might have to run to a court and get a court order on that very day. So again, our number is 877-600-VOTE. That's 877-600-VOTE. And we want to hear from you, and we can help.
1: And people in other states should look up their Secretary of State's number?
0: Yes, exactly.
1: On the EAC website?
0: Yes, that's right.
1: Okay. So I think that the big cities will be kind of on guard and looking at this and kind of making sure things run smoothly. What happens in rural areas?
0: Well, in rural areas, they are extremely thoughtful and conscientious and they're on it, believe me. They

0: just as competent and experienced and seasoned and vigilant as anyone else in the state. There are differences, of course, between urban areas and rural areas, but each area has its own challenges, its own advantages and disadvantages, but nobody in Minnesota, no matter where they live, will be disadvantaged in any way based on where they live. And I have full confidence in the excellent people that we have, particularly in greater Minnesota, who do a really great and conscientious job.
1: And if you could see anything for our elections in the future, what would you like to see?
0: I think it's that ever-growing accessibility for voters and more opportunities for members of the public to view more things as well, because that's a good way to put to rest, you know, conspiracy theories or things that have no basis in fact,
1: yes.
0: but do get spread as myths and rumors out there. The more people can observe in some way and be close to the process, the better.
1: Yeah, I wish there was some kind of super secure place where people could go and put in something that's reliable and have pull up stuff and say, that's a lie. That's not true.
0: Right.
1: That's
0: right.
1: I mean, kind of like our, you know, but it feels like it's always going to be subject to somebody's, you know, trust, that you're going to trust that person.
0: Yeah, trusted sources are important. And I think secretaries of state offices everywhere have that information about what the law is and what it isn't.
1: I feel like now, though, with so much social media and everything, that trust is one of the hardest things.
0: It's harder than it once was, but I think ultimately you can gain and expand that trust by delivering the results and the accountability and the accessibility that people want and expect and have earned.
1: Well, Secretary Simon, is there anything more you'd like to leave us with?
0: Just remember our website, mnvotes.gov. Remember that phone number, 877-600-VOTE, to answer any of your questions or address any of your concerns. Thank you for having me.
1: And for outstate members?
0: I would call or go to the website of the Election Assistance Commission, or EAC.
1: Secretary Simon, thank you.
0: Thank you so much.
1: It's been great and very informational.
0: Thank you.
1: For all those who have not voted yet, please go vote. It really does matter, and I guess I feel like voting is a privilege, and you need to take that privilege seriously. All right, we'll take one more short station break.
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4: 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Electronic musicians Jeremiah Chu and Josh Johnson are bandmates in the experimental quintet, SML. But this show celebrates the releases of their respective solo albums. Chu debuts his album Edge Conditions, a techno-jazz exploration of ambient textures, boundaries, and electronic deviations. Josh Johnson unveils his new album, Animative, an electro-acoustic album that blends jazz improvisation with electronic minimalism. More information about Jeremiah Chu and Josh Johnson's dual album release show is available at thecedar.org.

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This has been Disability and Progress, where we bring you insights into ideas about and discussions on disability topics. 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